0: Disembarking passengers were handed a flyer from ILWU Local 51, which represents Port Gamble, Port Townsend, and Port Ludlow. The flyer explained the union's history and its role in the community. The Port Townsend action is the ILWU's 17th informational picket against ACL, according to a Local 23 union member from Tacoma. Similar protests have occurred in Tacoma, where ILWU Local 23 recently reminded the public that their predecessor union, the Stevedores, Longshoremen, and Riggers Union of Puget Sound, was founded on the waterfront in 1886. ILWU Local 23 stated publicly on social media, "Every job on the Tacoma waterfront should be a union job, and we won't settle for anything less." For now, passengers boarding ACL vessels in Port Townsend will continue to be greeted not with hostility, but with a flyer and a request to ask the cruise line to bring along the local workforce. "Enjoy your cruise," the flyer concludes. "We look forward to seeing you again." For more information, visit all one word ILWULongshore.org. Are you curious about our local justice system or how the Beacon operates to report the news? Join Beacon Justice reporter Angela Downs and local district court attorney Nat Jacob at the first ever Beers with the Beacon. Editor Nat Nichols will facilitate this lively conversation at the Poorhouse tomorrow, Thursday, June 11th at 5:30 p.m. Beers with the Beacon at the Poorhouse. Hope to see you there. KPDZ 91.9 brings you local news at noon and 5, Tuesday through Thursday, partnering on Wednesday to bring you stories from the Jefferson County Beacon. This is Nigel O'Shea. Thanks for listening.
1: 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Here are today's events. The Jefferson County Planning Commission has their regular monthly meeting this evening from 5:30 until 7:30 at the Jefferson County Transit Center at 630 Four Corners Road in Port Townsend. Now for tonight's entertainment. Local legend Kit Stovepipe will bring his eclectic mix of blues, ragtime, jazz, and Americana music to Taps at the Guardhouse in Fort Worden from 4 to 6 p.m. This week, the Rose Theater will be showing the World War II drama Pressure and the psychological thriller Backrooms. This Friday, the new Steven Spielberg film Disclosure Day will open. Tonight, in the Starlight Room, they'll be showing The Sheep Detectives, and this Thursday, the modern film noir classic Chinatown. The Rose Theater will be open Wednesdays through Sundays, and Wednesdays are 2-for-1 ticket days at the Rose. Go to rosetheater.com for tickets and showtimes. There will be taproom trivia at the Keg and I in Chimicum from 6:30 until 8 p.m. There's also barroom bingo tonight to support local charities at the Hilltop Tavern in Port Townsend from 7 until 10 p.m. And coming up tomorrow, KPTZ is proud to join Rain Shadow Recording in welcoming Caroline Aiken to the Rain Shadow Recording Studio on Thursday, June 11th at 7:30 p.m. Caroline Aiken is an internationally recognized musician and songwriter. There will also be taproom trivia at the Uptown Pub starting at 8. The Hilltop Tavern hosts live underground music with Usana, Benny CT, and Paradise Next. Harbor Jazz plays at the Bishop Bottle Shop, and there will be a Roots Fusion dance at Bridget's Loft from 7 until 9:30. And coming up later this week, on Friday, June 12th, at 5 p.m., Centrum presents incomparable singer-songwriter and guitarist Bonnie Raitt to the McCurdy Pavilion in Fort Worden State Park. Winner of 13 Grammy Awards and a 2024 recipient of the Kennedy Center Honors, she is also a member of the Rock and Roll Hall of Fame. The 90-minute concert will support the Centrum Programs and Scholarship Fund. There's also more live music this weekend, including Tevis Hodge Jr. playing blues at Taps at the Guardhouse on Fort Worden on Friday from 3 until 5 p.m., and Abracadabra Trip following later from 7 to 9 p.m. Also on Friday night, there will be a hot club swing jam at Finn River. On Saturday, the Wiretappers will play eclectic acoustic music at Finn River, and Lightweight Champion and Stonefruit play the Uptown Pub. Also on Saturday, the Blue Sky Iguanas will rock the Keg and I, Iron Horse will play the Crazy Otter, and Kara Francis brings her jazz vocals to Vintage by Port Townsend Vineyards. On Sunday, Soul Azul will bring their neo-soul sound to Taps, and Tevis Hodge Jr. brings his Delta Blues sound to Finn River. You can catch the Huckleberry Wine Trio at Vintage by Port Townsend Vineyards, and you can finish off the weekend with the Mississippi Hot Dogs at the Uptown Pub. For more information, tickets, and showtime, go to mycityscene.com. And that's it for the community calendar. 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
3: I squatching this chayacha, which means good day, my friends, in Nusklaimutsin, or the Tsklallam language, the language of the local Tsklallam people. My name is Timothy O'Connell of the Jamestown Tsklallam Tribe. The Tsklallam word of the week is anakeh, which means the color black. I'll say the word twice more. Anakeh. Anakeh. Used in a sentence, anakeh. Which means this cat is black. Hatlingtsin atsa ntsahla. Hoit kuinas chayacha. Thank you for being with us today and goodbye for now. This is Timothy O'Connell of the Jamestown Tsklallam Tribe. Join us next time for the Tsklallam Word of the Week.
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5: ¿Ha visto usted a ICE, la migra, o a la patrulla fronteriza por la ciudad? ¿Se ha preguntado cómo puede ayudar a los inmigrantes? 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
6: Welcome to another episode of Northwest Passages, featuring literature with a Pacific Northwest connection. I'm the host and producer, Douglas Furr. Today, we're continuing with What Water Holds by Alaska native Tella Adson, where she chronicles her adventures as a commercial fisher. In this passage, read by Connie Furr, we'll hear the story of family life on a 52-foot fishing boat with little people, their toys, and most of all, their pure curiosity. Here's Connie Furr reading a passage from What Water Holds.
7: When Jeff calls from Alaska to tell me his longline deckhand just quit and he needs someone right away, his offer couldn't come at a better time. Joel and I are in our own urgent bind. 2 weeks ago, midway through rebuilding the Nurka's engine, my partner blew out his knee. Our salmon season, our year's livelihood, mere months away, is suddenly impossible. I tell Jeff I can be in Sitka in 2 days. He exhales his relief, then adds with a trace of hesitation, "I should warn you, my kids are wild and crazy." The Kathleen Joe is a family boat. Jeff, wife Lindy, 5-year-old daughter Jaitlin, 2-year-old son Tyan, and 2 small dogs, Sitka and Chatham. Because we've been friends since we were boat kids ourselves, Jeff knows my discomfort with children. My parents, believing childhood a phase best passed through as quickly as possible, raised me as a small adult. I don't know how to be around kids, what to say. I do, however, know exactly what to say to my captain. I tell Jeff that the boat is his kids' home. They're the future of our fleet. And I'd be honored, honored to share this time with his family. Laying it on thick. I really want this job. And I get this job. The family meets me at the airport where Jadlyn peeks at me from behind her mom's leg. By the drive back to the harbor, she's warmed up. She squeals as we pass a store window, tugging my arm to point out an elaborate princess dress, a bell-skirted, puff-sleeved, tulle-layered Pepto-Bismol monstrosity. Then, as if just realizing her family's new deckhand is a girl, she looks at me with delight. We can play princess together. We're still on dry land, and I'm in way over my head. With a weak smile, I make two silent resolutions. One, that I'll spend most of my time on deck, and two, that I'll be the best, most subversive anti-princess role model I can be. Like most resolutions, this is easier said than done. The 52-foot Kathleen Joe is a boat unlike any other I've crewed on. She's built to fish tough, chasing halibut, black cod, and salmon through the Gulf of Alaska. But the cabin is a kingdom ruled by Princess Ariel, Sophia, Belle, and Merida. The TV bolted to the helm blasts an endless loop of Disney DVDs, and toys litter the floor. Jaitlin's dolls, Tyan's trucks. I begin to doubt myself. I know how to do my job on deck. What I don't know is how to take on the Goliath of princess culture. As we wait for the weather to break, I message my fiercest feminist friends for advice. They tell me to take opportunities where they present themselves, reminding me of the power in helping kids learn to think critically, in being a grown-up who invites and listens to their thoughts. One tells me, as she gets to know you, she'll see all the ways you're not waiting for Prince Charming. Just keep being your badass self, and I promise you'll have an influence. They all assure me it's not complicated. I hope they're right. When the weather breaks, we run 18 hours to the fishing grounds. 40 miles offshore, Jeff and I snap on hook after baited hook while Lindy drives the boat. I toss the last buoy overboard, and with that, we're fishing. The Gulf of Alaska is a lake tonight. Lindy steps out for a cigarette before dinner, leaving Jeff inside with the kids. She sips Merlot from a stainless steel wine glass as she watches me braid my hair and says she should get me a brush like hers. It only comes in pink, though. She catches my grimace and rolls her eyes. It's just a color. You can be girly and a tough fisherman at the same time. Before I can reply, Jeff opens the door. Crying spills out. They want you, he shrugs to Lindy. She stubs out the cigarette, calls, Mommy's coming, and rushes inside. Something bright catches my eye, a pair of Jaitlin's gloves, salmon pink, lined with sparkly silver thread, stashed on top of the microwave. 2 days ago, a delighted Tayan strutted out of the family stateroom, wearing only his diaper and these gloves. I wonder why they've been tucked out of a little boy's sight if pink is just a color. Jeff and I are up with the dawn to start hauling our first set. Lindy and the kids rise later. Jaitlin perches on a stool to peer over the cabin's Dutch door, her hair still sleep tousled, wearing a lavender nightgown adorned with Princess Brave. She watches her dad at the hauler, gaffing each halibut into the boat. She watches me lean in to cut their gills. She identifies every fish that comes up, shouting approval of the big ones and a steady stream of questions. When she asks how the hauler starts and stops, Jeff explains pressurized oil. He doesn't talk down to her. There are no good handles on halibut. They aren't easy to work with. Yet today I pluck fish more than half my weight from the deck, tossing them onto the hatch with a smile, twirling my knife like a baton, flinging guts with flair. I'm showing off, but only for an audience of one.
8: That passage was from What Water Holds by Tella Hadson, published in 2023 by Chimicum's Empty Bowl Press. You can learn more about the book and the author at emptybowl.org. Thanks to Connie Furr for her reading, and thanks to you for listening. Northwest Passages is a KSQM Studios production.
9: 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The National Fire Protection Association finds the likelihood of surviving a home fire doubles in a home with working smoke alarms. According to state laws, landlords are responsible for installing at least one functioning smoke alarm, and tenants are required to maintain and change batteries in the smoke alarm.

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0: And it is time once again for Bureaucracy Now! Here on KPTZ. I'm Taylor Clark. I'm your co-host. I'm here with my esteemed co-host, Port Townsend City Manager John Morrow.
1: Hey, Taylor.
0: Back in the news again.
1: Yes. Yeah. As is my fate. Good to see you.
0: Good to see you. Yeah. And we are joined today by ex-Port Townsend Mayor David Faber, now City Council. City Councilor David Faber.
1: Still City Council Member David Faber.
2: I'm back.
0: You're back.
2: You can't shake me.
0: And you were just traveling, too.
2: I was.
0: I saw that on Facebook.
2: Yeah.
0: I can't believe you took a child.
2: Almost three.
0: Yeah, you took a toddler to Europe.
2: It was a bold move.
0: It is a bold move.
2: I mean, we were going over to visit very good friends and spend most of our time with those friends. And they have a young child, too, about the same age. So it wasn't like trying to go and sightsee a million places.
0: Yeah.
2: It was more hanging out.
0: Still.
2: Yeah. But it was a bold move.
0: It worked out
2: well for us. She's a good traveler.
0: Excellent.
2: Yeah.
1: When you start as a good traveler, I mean, maybe it's just
0: she's
1: luck.
0: She's got a future ahead of her.
1: When we lived in New Zealand, my wife was on academic sabbatical and did a kind of a traveling sabbatical to different institutions in Europe. And we took our 1.5-year-old at the time. And
0: So you've done this too.
1: Yeah. And I'm not trying to square up with Councilmember Faber, but just saying that kind of early life, like we're going to be sleeping in a different place every 3 days and let's go over here and meet these friends. It's certainly, there's a correlation, maybe not causation, with a child now who's 11, who's like, cool, I'm up for anything.
2: Right.
0: I have met her at recently at the Sailor School where we were doing that special city council meeting, and she was there holding her own with staff members and all comers.
1: Yeah, but just flexibility. I mean, I think about this in Port Townsend. So many people are well traveled; they've had life experiences that are diverse.
0: Mm-hmm.
1: You know, it allows you to be more flexible, kind of see things from other perspectives. It's an awesome opportunity. So well done.
2: That was the hope.
1: Well done.
2: I think it paid off.
1: Yeah.
2: I think.
0: Did you see any good travel infrastructure while you were there?
2: Oh, my, did I ever. Truly, she is my daughter. The thing that got her more excited than anything else was, like, riding the tube in London.
0: Oh.
2: Which I love. Yeah. I love that, like, very few other things. And, like, we got to ride a funicular and a pedicab, and we took buses, double-decker buses in London, and other buses with trams in Belgrade and Serbia.
0: Mm-hmm.
2: All kinds of transportation, and she was excited the whole time. And I've tuned my brain when we're traveling now to basically I'm always looking at urban form and design of infrastructure and how they're dealing with things. That's like the first thing I noticed.
0: So housing solutions, transport solutions.
2: Yeah.
1: The Port Townsend Tube is what I'm hearing.
2: Yeah, totally. Yeah. That's I think we have the population density and the the financing to support that. So it's only going to be one line, but
1: 30 feet of the best tube we've ever seen.
2: Yeah, there's just one station, no train going anywhere.
0: All right. Well, but I'm glad, it's good to look at Edgeland Roads are what leap to my mind on that. That's a Dutch solution, is it not?
1: It's in the Netherlands. It's funny. There's a particular former county commissioner who sent me some photos recently from her journey to the Netherlands, specifically about Edgeland Roads.
0: Oh, and, good.
1: It was great. It was obviously Kate Dean, recently former commissioner, and thrilled. I mean, like a great policy wonk should be, and I guess now she's a staff and not elected, but really keyed into, as you said, tune your brain to these things that are on the ground in other places and learning. It's phenomenal.
0: And see them implemented and working.
2: Yeah. And they're not just in the Netherlands. I mean, I experienced them first in south of France.
0: Mm.
2: I mean, roads where people are going 60 kilometers an hour plus, and there's bikes, and there's cars, and there are edgeland roads all over the place, and it works really well. I mean, as long as people get acclimated to using them, they're wonderful. Yeah.
1: And I will say that, sometimes it's great to learn from other places. I love doing that myself and have the same kind of lens. And actually, people come here to learn, and not just about infrastructure, but, people come to Port Townsend, and we happen to be doing some things that, I know some of my colleagues take lessons away, saying, wow, how does a creative district work, or what is an Edgelane Road, or how did you get the Discovery Road bike, cycle track built? I mean, just we're doing some cool things people also want to emulate, which I think we should be proud of as a community.
2: Absolutely.
1: Mm-hmm.
0: That was what we talked about last week, was where Port Townsend punches above its weight in it tries to trying to lead the way in the state with different solutions.
1: Big Sound, yeah. Small town.
0: Small town.
2: I've not heard that one before. That's good.
1: Isn't that your fun?
0: That was our fun drop.
2: Oh, okay.
0: It's not on the wall.
2: It shows how much I've been listening to KPT. I
0: missed it. Sorry.
1: Taylor did a really clever.
2: I was away on travel.
0: That's right. You can leave some money in the box on the way out.
1: Sorry, he fell into our trap. We got him. But you know, it was a great way that Taylor actually said, "Hey, let's think about the theme of the fun drive and how it pairs with the show." Because as a city, we've been trying to do kind of big things for a small town that might have a big impact.
0: Yeah.
1: And, yeah. There's some examples.
0: And I thought that would be given yeah. that was the theme of our fun drive, we should look at it from a city standpoint.
2: I think it's fantastic. Yeah.
1: I mean, I don't know if this is too abrupt a, you know, shift into a different gear here, but
0: ready.
1: You know, fresh off, I mean, infrastructure, I'm thinking about and new ideas. You know, Councilmember Faber was at a committee meeting just yesterday, and I wonder if we want to saunter into that terrain, because it has exactly everything to do with
0: committee.
1: What we're talking
0: about. This is a council subcommittee, right?
2: That's correct.
0: Yeah. Okay. Which council subcommittee was yesterday?
2: Infrastructure and Development. The one internal committee of the council that I serve on.
0: Mm-hmm.
2: And it's just up my alley, literally.
0: And there are no alleys in Port Townsend.
2: There are some.
0: There are some platted alleys or actual alleys.
2: Legit alleys. Yeah. I walk on one every single day when I'm walking my dog. Mm.
0: I love alleys.
2: Yeah, me too.
0: Okay, so what happened yesterday at Infrastructure and Development? This is a subcommittee where you look at things like roads and sewers and what else?
2: Well, I mean, it's infrastructure and development, so it's like everything from housing policy to sewer, roads, and all the ways in which those things interface, which is more than most people might realize. I mean, I really think of them as being almost two sides of the same coin.
0: Mm-hmm.
2: Yesterday we had some great conversations. Parts about implementation of the comp plan, like we have, obviously new rules around density and specific the form of that lots can take and so forth. So looking at how we implement those rules, given our deep history of having, you know, a nearly fully pre-platted community, which is a complicated concept that I won't necessarily go too far into right now. But, you know, looking at how we square the proverbial circle here around some of the changes in the comp plan. Then also we were looking at the level of development on roads. I mean, there's a lot of places where people want to be able to run a driveway, right? Instead of paving, 260 feet of asphalt and sidewalks and all this, how do we facilitate lower cost solutions for people to be able to build a house without also creating long-term legacy costs for the whole of the community? So we're exploring these different possible tools.
1: That question, actually, that is so poignant. That is one of the most important questions, I think, for both the committee, but also the city council.
2: Yeah. Yeah, absolutely.
0: I just wanted to go back to that example about putting in, like I know on sidewalks, if you or if you're putting in a development which is at the end of a dirt road, right? The question is, do you have to pave the road or not? Right?
1: Right.
0: Isn't that how it comes up? And I think the rule has always been that if you're just, or maybe the concept has been, if you're just putting in one house down there, maybe you don't. But if you're putting in multiple houses, then maybe you do.
2: Well, that
0: is that what you meant about the driveway?
2: Well, so there was a time in the past when, like, we just built stuff here, right?
0: Right.
2: Like, you can go to any corner of the city and you'll find kind of odd, unusual things that don't like line up with the exact standards. And there's a lot of places, especially outside of uptown, where indeed there's a dirt road that runs like a block, and that's effectively someone's driveway, but it's actually in the right of way.
0: It's a platted street.
2: But the rules for quite a while, I mean decades, has been if you're going to build a house on an undeveloped lot, you have to do, you know, full development of the infrastructure, street, sidewalk, water sewer extension that will serve both sides of the street, and that's really expensive for a single house to build.
0: So. Right, which tends to dissuade people from building on those pieces of property.
2: Right, but it also, like, those are the lowest proverbial hanging fruit for, like, how a person who doesn't have super deep pockets are able to build a house in this community. So there's these, you know, do we want to avoid having a lot of spilled out development sprawling out? I mean, I would, from a policy perspective, say, yeah, we ideally don't want to have a whole lot of sprawling out, but at the same time, we don't want to make this place just a rarefied community that only the wealthy get to live in. So this is the balancing act that we're trying to navigate.
1: That's a fundamental question for I would say the same thing about that as well. I mean, it steers a lot of the problem solving, I think, the council is trying to do on the policy side. I just wanted to jump.
3: It's a hard path to walk, isn't it?
1: Most literally, almost. Yeah. To me, I think at the bigger scale, it's sort of like, you know, larger either tragedy of the commons or, you know, if you're thinking about a community and not just an individual, your decision making might be different for the long term than in the immediate. And we're trying to square that, so it's fair. And I think that lens of equity is something that maybe it's not explicit that council speaks to all the time, but I hear it coming up in those conversations of what's the right thing to do really for the most people over the long term and maybe not just fixing this particular thing right now. Another thing I think you talked about, if I'm not mistaken, I was in a different meeting, was kind of a look at our parking, on-street parking.
2: Right.
1: And that's another example where I think, you know, kind of the same lens here. How do we create consistency but actually allow flexibility to try to drop the cost of development? How did that conversation go?
2: That went well. I mean, I have a particularly strong sense of what we should, or I should say, what we should not be requiring people to do. I mean, we have, as a country, the United States really become, I mean, we, since the 1950s, become super car oriented to the degree that, like, we basically, because we have mandated the storage of a personal automobile, no matter what type of thing you're building, basically. If you are building a home, you're building a business, you have to provide for the storage of an automobile, irrespective of what the user base may demand. Mm-hmm. That has produced a virtual guarantee. It's a fait accompli that we're going to principally be using an automobile to get around, which then just cycles into...
3: I just saw a great description of this, and it says that, you know, that those sort of policies tend to produce places which are further apart, which then causes people to need cars, that it's a...
2: It's a vicious cycle. And it, like, produces places that are principally less attractive, less comfortable to exist in. Most people's favorite parts of Port Townsend are places that were developed before

0: then we produce, I mean, it's an outcome where we're just guaranteeing that's going to be the way that people, people do things. And there's also a point that maybe this is impolitic of me to say, I think a little bit of friction is good. We should not be solving for all potential catastrophes or all potential conflict points that may arise. If people have to make decisions about whether or not they're going to drive because having a car may complicate the picture of getting to where they want to go or getting around, then that actually facilitates discussions about what alternatives could be. If there isn't, if all alternatives are less convenient than using the car, then we're never going to get past this. And we're going to have worse greenhouse gas emissions. We're going to have worse infrastructure costs. We're going to have worse, I mean, basically every conceivable outcome, with the exception of speed of getting from point A to point B.
1: So was your discussion around downtown parking, or was it around residential parking?
0: All over the place. I mean, we a couple of years ago, went to a made a policy choice to no longer require a minimum number of parking, but instead to have recommended. Now, keep in mind, this is all this means is that the end user gets to decide if they want to build parking or not. And with the exception, I believe, of possibly one project that may be coming down the pipe right now, every single person who's been done a construction project in the city has opted to continue to put parking on their property. Which is fine. This is up to them to make that decision. But if someone chooses to do something other than that, then they have more space to dedicate to a place where someone can live, or to where you can have a garden, or to where you can, you know, whatever else you may want to do, a playground for a kid, right? It's also important to note that when you have off-street parking, like a driveway, you're taking away,
1: a parking
0: spot
1: place
0: on the street, too. Yeah. So like, it's not even increasing materially the number of parking spaces. It's just making the space less usable.
2: All right. I mean, this goes to what I'm not going to appropriately encapsulate your kind of policy political ethos, but I know, you know, forgive me for bad paraphrasing, but simplification and flexibility are two words that come to mind when I think about what your comments and your policy positions have been at council. It applies to more things than parking, too. May you wish to speak about that when it comes to things like housing and actually all the costs that lead to, you know, essentially pricing our community out.
0: Yeah, I mean, that's you have heard me say it many times. Yeah. I'm always reaching for what brings down, what reduces complexity and brings down, or I should say, what makes things less complicated and makes things simpler, easier to understand, easier to implement, and, you know, more flexible for people to do what they may choose to do, as long as, in my mind, it doesn't create costs, externalities for the rest of us, make things worse for people around you. I mean, you don't want like a iron smelter right next to a preschool, and that's a good rule as far as I'm concerned. But I have long wondered, why are we prescribing specific form to say that a house has to take in Uptown when for most of Port Townsend's history we didn't. And yeah, that's what produced the best places in town.
1: That's interesting. If you're just joining us, you're listening to Bureaucracy Now! On KPTZ. I'm Taylor Clark. I'm here with Port Townsend City Manager John Morrow, and we are talking with David Faber. And lately we've been talking about parking policy, but more generally about parking and housing and the interaction between all of those pieces. You said two sides of the same coin.
0: Yeah, it's shocking that this is equity. What we're talking about when I'm on.
2: We're talking about the common good here and how to fund pushing for the common good. Maybe I'll bring up something in the kind of current zeitgeist with a council meeting on Monday, where I did appreciate. Of course, it's a little bit like, you know, I unless there's a procedural question or kind of a, you know, clarification needed from staff or from me, it's largely a conversation among council on policy options. And one of those things was conversion of commercial units to residential, which is really, you know, it was HB 1757. It was a state requirement for us to kind of conform to this state desire, policy desire. And we have to do so by, I think it's June 30th this year. But two things I really appreciated. One is like the idea that we want to get ahead of it so we can think about how to right size it for Port Townsend. So it's less less complicated for us, to your point about making things less complicated, for us to advise anybody who may want to do this kind of work if we're not saying, well, here's what our code is, and then you've got the state preemption that you're going to have to balance also. Good luck. I mean, we wouldn't expressly say that,

0: but it's essentially what it is. And the other thing I appreciated was, you know, council, I guess we have another bite at that next meeting for a second reading, but, you know, seemed largely supportive. I think passed it 6-0, 7-0.
1: There was a council. Monica was,
0: yeah,
1: was
0: 6-0. Yeah. And, you know, both it represented some sensibility to streamlining and to reducing complexity, but you had some comments there too, mm-hmm. kind of about the larger picture. And so those were able to sit aside this policy decision with your support. But maybe you want to say a few words about that larger piece, because you got that, you know, you kind of got that little jibe in there too about, hey, we might at a bigger level be making things too complex.
1: Right. I mean, this goes to my central philosophy and what I was talking about before, which is that, you know, I think it's a good thing. And I was very supportive of the change on Monday that we are making it possible for people to convert disused commercial space to residential use. Mm-hmm. And we're seeing not a huge amount in Port Townsend, but there's definitely a few buildings where we could get much better use out of that by allowing people to live in it. And with some changes, of course, to make mm-hmm. it habitable. So it's a good change. My concern always goes to, are we... In the desire to end up making it possible for people to do something, how do I say this effectively without making this more muddled? Ultimately, I question why do communities in general segregate commercial and residential uses?
2: Right. I mean, two things occur to me. One is there's been, you know, certainly in the discussion around what was intended for. Is it Rainier Street mm-hmm. that for that? Mm-hmm. And the idea was to have mixed use, was to mix residential with commercial,
1: right.
2: And that's something that clearly from a planning standpoint, the Planning Commission was striving for. That was an outcome they wanted.
1: And I was on council when that was passed, and
2: right.
1: I was very much in favor of that.
2: Yeah.
1: I mean, I generally think mixed use is a good thing.
2: Yeah. My concern would be, you know, if we convert commercial space. I mean, we need commercial space too, because
1: Absolutely.
2: We need to encourage. We need inexpensive commercial space right. because we need to encourage innovation, small business, startup.
1: Absolutely,
2: you know, like Lila's Kitchen, where mm-hmm. people get to come yeah. in and try something out. That's mm-hmm. a good use of that space.
1: My point, I guess, my central point that I was making, and one of the things we did address in the comp plan update that we completed at the end of last year, mm-hmm. was that the segregation of uses. I mean, this. I don't want this to just flow in one direction, mm-hmm. but the very history of like restaurants is in someone like a widowed person needing to be able to support themselves. They open up their kitchen to feed people who are on the road, and like this
2: right.
1: is how you get to the
2: like
1: point.
2: Like boarding houses yeah. then become restaurants. Yeah, so
1: exactly.
2: It goes
1: so
2: both ways.
1: Exactly. So like being able to start, and this is like the Japanese model of zoning, for instance, mm-hmm. where they directly not only allow but encourage the commercial use of
2: you live upstairs from your business,
1: yeah.
2: right.
1: If you wanted to start a shop in your home, by all means, why not? What is the danger of doing that? And in fact, going back to like automobile-oriented development, if you allow more people to do that, you keep the residential commercial uses directly next to each other, so people can actually walk and bike instead mm-hmm. of being. The more you say commercial goes here and residential goes here, well, your options are to develop away from each other,
2: mm-hmm.
1: and then it just becomes a fait accompli again. So you have to drive everywhere. So this is good for economics. It's good for community. It's good for everything to be able to mix those uses.
2: This was in Monday's council meeting?
0: Yes, the
2: discussion,
0: the policy question about converting commercial to residential, and I'm hearing that, you know, it was really about the flexibility, and it goes both ways, and both are integral. I mean, we know that right. from conversation around the comp plan, our community engagement, that, you know, you can't have housing with no jobs, and you can't have jobs with no housing. I mean,
1: right.
0: those are fundamental.
1: Right. I guess I issued a concerned note on Monday about like, because we are creating basically these checklists of like, does your building qualify to take advantage of this program, right? And what I would ideally see, and I understand there's some like energy code and building rules that really actually are super important here and why it was done the way it is. I would love it to see the state peel back some of this and streamline and simplify it, so we don't have to have these like sclerotic layers of regulatory checks, because we have to not now to go to a residential use in one of these commercial buildings, you have to confirm it was already certified as a commercial building and have 3 years of use for that purpose, and then you can convert it over. But then there's all these like limitations on how that's done. So if instead we were just like, hey, commercial residential zoning, as long as you're not an iron smelter or like selling guns, like why can't you be right there in the community? Right? Like that's what I would love to see the state push on more.
0: It's interesting. Sitting in that seat, what was it, 2 or 3 weeks ago, was Senator Mike Chapman. And I think he said it when we're on air, and if not, my apologies, Mike. But it was like, yeah, I think probably the state's done enough on housing policy to preempt local jurisdictions at this point. You know, we're talking about thinking about next legislative session. Mm-hmm. Of course, there are things we'd want to ask from a policy perspective, but I think to Councilmember Faber's point, there's a lot that's come out of the state recently, and even as we, you know, raced to get the comp plan done by the deadline, you know, there was new information always coming out from the state. New
2: bills. Like there's a pendulum, and the pendulum, it used to be that this kind of policy was established at the local level, but the pendulum sort of swung in the state's direction.
0: Or they said, hey, communities aren't doing enough to make housing affordable.
2: Right. And we have a statewide problem with
0: housing. Yeah, right? Absolutely we do. And I think that's where, you know, I appreciate the state also, you know, saying, look, we're going to preempt if you guys don't get going. I also think, you know, the city of Port Townsend, I don't know, I don't often use punches above our weight, but it's accurate. You know,
2: big sound.
1: Small town, big sound.
0: Big sound. We make big sound. You know, back to the state, you know, especially with a delegation that's, you know, super supportive of us locally to make those changes. You know, I was on a call with Representative Birnbaum last week and other city managers on the peninsula, and he was like, what do we need to do? Where are we at with, you know, it's just, he's already out hustling, thinking about the next session, and how cities have a pretty pivotal role. Cities like us in helping to shape the state pendulum swing back towards cities. So, and it's a partnership. I mean, the state, it's not a blame game. It's different drivers, but boy, we play in the same sandbox, and yes, they set rules for us, and yes, they give us funding, but you know, I'd like to believe our relationship with the state is productive for the people of Port Townsend.
1: I know it has been in terms of the money we've been getting from.
0: That's right. Got to be on good behavior, because if I say the wrong thing, then no. That's right. Can I also shout out another thing that happened on Monday? Because it was a decision that you also voted to advance. And that is the passage of the PROS plan, the Parks, Recreation, and Open Space Plan. And so I just wanted to maybe get your take about that journey, about its level of importance for you, what you were thinking as you were, I think, a yes vote on that.
1: Yeah, no, definitely a yes vote on that. It's good to see that get across the line. I mean, the PROS plan, Park, Recreation, Open Space, functional plan for the city, basically is laying out how are we going to deal with our need, I'm going to call it a need, for good green open space, recreation, and places for people to exist, third places, so to speak, outside in our community. And you know, this is one of the important plans we put together. Has been on a six-year cycle.
0: Yeah.
1: We're now incorporating into the comp plan to put on a 10-year cycle, which will mean we don't have to do these kind of big lifts as often. We can always open it back up, but this hopefully buys us a little bit more resiliency in our planning around it. And yeah, I mean, it's especially in the as we're worrying about recreation at the county level, something that we need to make sure that we are at the city level committing ourselves to, and that we have the right kind of pieces in the puzzle to facilitate our whole community having access to beautiful parks and so forth. So yeah, it's a good plan.
0: Yeah,
1: I like it.
0: Yeah, well, I certainly appreciate the council support, the staff, people like Melody Skyweaver and Michael Todd and Steve King and Adrian Smith and folks who, I mean, there's a lot of folks who are involved in this, but they just did tremendous work at the same time as, you know, they were, you know, thinking about comp plan. I mean, it's been a big lift, and I think it goes nicely with our previous conversation, you know, because those third places enhance the livability of a place that is accessible by multiple modes of transportation and may be a place, you know, if dwelling units are smaller or more affordable, you know, you might not need your big yard if you have a giant big Cappy's Trails in your backyard, you know,
1: exactly,
0: or this beautiful fort.
2: Yeah. Okay.
0: Are we already out of time, Taylor?
2: We are again. Oh. I'm sorry. So you have been listening to Bureaucracy Now! Right here on KPTZ with Port Townsend City Manager John Morrow. And our guest today was Council Member David Faber. And thank you for joining us today.
1: Thank you so much for having me back. Yeah.

0: 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I'm Marianne McNellis, and this show is called Our Town. My guest today is Aaron Berg, Executive Director of the Port of Port Townsend. When someone says Port of Port Townsend, we naturally think of the port itself, boats, shops that build and rebuild boats, in fact, anything at all relating to water and the boats. However, around here, port actually includes things that many of us don't really think of as part of a port, such as the airport. But we'll get to all that a bit later. Right now, let's get to know Aaron a bit. So Aaron, are you a local boy born and bred on the Olympic Peninsula?
1: Not quite. Born in Hawaii on the Big Island. Ooh. In the Kealakekua, and raised in Lekaner.
0: Oh, well, that's a bit closer than Hawaii. How old were you when you moved to Washington State?
1: I was in second grade, so I guess I must have been seven.
0: Okay. Well, by then you're sort of remembering things, what happened. So you mentioned Lekaner. That's a pretty tiny place, even tinier than Port Townsend. How did your folks end up in Lekaner?
1: Well, they chartered a sailboat from Seattle and went boating and sailed through the Swinomish Channel under that beautiful Rainbow Bridge.
0: Yes.
1: Sort of fell in love with the town, but more importantly, bought a marine supply store and moved to town to run the store.
0: Wow. So were you with them on that sailing trip?
1: Yes. Yeah. And a couple of years before that was our first trip to Port Townsend, also on a charter boat. Coming into Point Hudson maybe around 1978.
0: Wow. So you do go way back. So you say they owned a marine store. What did they sell? What was in the store?
1: Yeah, the store that they purchased was the only marine supply store. So think kind of like a West Marine today, but years before West Marine was born. And it happened to also have a selection of wine.
0: That's nice.
1: And over the years, it morphed into marine supplies, fine wines, used books, and I would say junk, you know, kind of some secondhand things. It was an eclectic shop.
0: Okay.
1: It included ice cream, too. They really liked Häagen-Dazs, so they had ice cream at the store.
0: Ice cream is good. So are you an only child, or do you come from a family with a bunch of kids?
1: Well, yeah, kind of a mixed family in that regard. So biologically an only child, but my mom and stepdad have biologically another kid. So I have a half-sister and then three other stepbrothers and a stepsister. So there were six of us at various times growing up.
0: That's a crowd.
1: Yeah.
0: So did you go to high school in Lekaner?
1: Yeah, I went to Lekaner School from second grade through high school.
0: Now, I would imagine that's a pretty tiny school.
1: Very small, yeah. I think of my graduating class, something like 27 students. I think 12 of them were together since kindergarten, so I was a newcomer showing up in second grade.
0: Oh, yeah. Well, I can see that.
1: Well, you know, one of the exciting things in Lekaner is when you transition from eighth grade to ninth grade, there's an influx of students from the local Catholic school because it ends at middle school, so there's a few new people that show up.
0: Aha. Uh-huh. Diversity.
1: Yeah.
0: Okay. Yeah. All right. So I'm curious, what did your peers think of you? Obviously, that tiniest school, there probably wasn't the sort of cliques that come in bigger schools, but where do you think you fit in?
1: Yeah, it's such a small school, and because we're together for so long, I mean, there's only one second grade class. Mm-hmm. There's only one eighth grade class, right? I mean, this is a cohort that stayed together. There are not a lot of secrets, and I was definitely an odd duck. So, you know, to the extent there was an outcast group, I suppose that would be me. I think my peers, you know, I didn't fit in really all that well. I didn't relate super, you know, well to my high school, you know, classmates. Didn't have a lot of close friends. I was super eager to kind of get through high school and get on with whatever was next for me. So, yeah.
0: Did your folks focus at all on the six of you going on to further education, or was that not part of the big plan?
1: I always imagined going to college, and so I you know, thinking about your question, I don't remember a lot of discussion, and yet I didn't ever imagine a scenario where I wouldn't go to college. So it seems like it must have been part of the discussion.
0: Okay, so where did you start out going to college?
1: Yeah, so Skagit Valley College in Mount Vernon. You know, okay. I went there entirely for my senior year, back when Running Start was just a brand new thing. And I did a semester at Washington State University. It's a bit far away from my home, and probably most importantly from my girlfriend. And then I went back to Skagit and got an AAUCT degree, transferred to Western, where I went to school for two different degrees, and then to law school at the University of Washington.
0: Okay, let's slow down a minute. You told me when we talked earlier that you were the sort of kid that had a business sense, and you got your first job outside of your parents' store, which was a job, but that's a little different. But you mentioned being 11, and so why don't you tell me a little bit about your youthful professional experience?
1: Yeah, well, I mean, in my folks' store, I could make money like delivering ice in dock carts down the docks, and that was okay. I could always inflate boat fenders. I think the going rate was a dime a fender, but that seemed like a lot of work. And I did try picking strawberries, but I only lasted like half a day. That was really a lot of work.
0: Yeah.
1: So one of our customers owned a restaurant, and he came in and offered me a job carrying a signboard one day. So I got paid $2.35 an hour and a dime for every customer who brought my free dessert if you buy lunch coupon into the restaurant. And I loved it. I loved having a job that gave me a paycheck and spending money, and I just cruised up and down the streets of LeConnor talking to people.
0: And at some point you branched out to have your own little business with espresso, right?
1: Yeah, so my second job was working for an espresso bar, and I really enjoyed making coffee and serving drinks to people. And yeah, when I was 15, I started, well, the person I was working for sold the business and didn't sell it to me, and I was just surprised that she'd never occurred to her to talk to me first.
0: When you were 15, well,
1: yeah. Well, yeah, now I can see that.
0: Right.
1: But that planted the seed of, well, maybe, you know, maybe I should do something. And my stepdad said, well, you don't get upset, just start your own business. Mm-hmm. And we built an espresso cart in the back of that Marine store with a door for the top and a door for the bottom and a bunch of Marine supplies for the sink and the water heater and all that. And I started an espresso bar when I was 15.
0: And how'd that go?
1: Well, I mean, it was all right. It had its ups and downs. There were some challenges getting it sited in town, some local zoning issues that I hadn't been aware of that I got to learn about quickly. Ultimately, though, pretty kind of a defining moment in setting the course of, you know, my interests and where I've ended up, I suppose, and professionally, at least, in life.
0: And so you got exposed to city government, shall we say, and that triggered quite a lot for you. Because yeah. Didn't you go on to the city council at a very young age?
1: Yeah, it was kind of the front page news, you know, and the mayor at the time had to send the police chief down to maybe shut me down. It turns out in LeConnor, like a lot of businesses or a lot of communities, they don't want vendors just showing up during the peak season to skim the cream, as they would say, off of the revenue that's to be made. So I had to get creative to find a way to have my business work in town. But in the process, I did get exposed to local government, and that same mayor who was ostensibly chasing me out of town, but I don't think he was really against my business or seeing a young kid, you know, do good, appointed me to the Planning Commission. And then from there, I ended up running for the town council and was elected to that while I was in graduate school.
0: So you were 22 or something?
1: Yeah, it would have been... it was in 1997, so I guess I was 22 turning 23.
0: Great guess on my part.
1: Yeah.
0: Okay, and you were on council, and you became mayor.
1: Yeah, I served on the council for 2 years and really got the bug and thought I should run for mayor. So I ran for mayor and was elected to that position in 1999, just the month before I graduated from law school.
0: Huh. LeConnor has the strong mayor kind of government where mayors actually make important decisions.
1: Yeah, so the mayor in a strong mayor form of government has executive authority. So in Port Townsend's form of government, the council manager model, that executive authority is vested in a manager. And there are 7 elected council members who are all equal. And the one that they select as the mayor is really ceremonial in nature, runs council meetings. The mayor in a mayor council form of government has that executive authority, is independently elected, and not in a town, but in a city also has the power to veto certain things. In a town, the mayor can break a tie, but not veto ordinances.
0: Okay. So you were attending law school while you were mayor, but I gather it did not pay an extraordinary amount of money. How much did it pay?
1: Yeah, the mayor would be more of a service of love. It paid $70 a month.
0: There's a fortune for you.
1: Yeah, well, it did go further back in the year 2000 than it does today.
0: True, I'll grant you that. But anyway, you were in law school at UW, and when you finished, did you practice law?
1: Yeah, so I graduated from law school in December of 1999. So I took office as mayor January 1 of 2000. And I studied for the bar exam at my office at Town Hall. And I did, of course, pass the bar, and I hung up my shingle kind of mid-2000 and split my time between practicing law and being the mayor, really for that whole term, which ended at the end of 2003.
0: And what kind of law did you end up practicing?
1: Well, I was a small rural community, not unlike here. I practiced in Mount Vernon, so I was interested in business, estate planning and probate and real estate. But what I really enjoyed most was helping people imagine how a business could work, setting up that structure. And really the estate planning and probate was my favorite.
0: Yeah, I can see that could be rewarding to help people with that. Know that you also held an interesting job while you were in law school as a judge.
1: Yeah, parking judge.
0: Yes, okay. So what did you do as a parking judge?
1: Well, that was an interesting job, and I enjoyed that one too. So it was almost 2 years I served as one of the, I'll just call it parking judge. It had a fancier title, but essentially we heard appeals from people who had parking tickets, and it could range from as little as a $2 ticket because your permit was in the wrong place in your car to, $1,000 in fines and your car's in the impound yard. So we would hear appeals in person. Appeals of appeals were also a thing. And then a lot of appeals were done in writing, so we could address people's appeal very quickly in that way. So I probably heard 2,000 or so appeals, I imagine, in that time period.
0: And roughly speaking, what percentage do you think you overturned and said you're okay?
1: Yeah, not too many, really. Percentage-wise, maybe 20%. I would say the vast majority ended up with a suspended sentence. So it's kind of the, you didn't do it right, but you're probably not a horrible person. You didn't mean to do it. So if you don't do it again, you won't have to pay.
0: But if you're a repeat offender?
1: Then you got to pay. Yeah, like you need to learn where to park.
0: Yeah. Well, parking can be an issue at a big place like that.
1: It can be, although, I commuted to the U from LeConnor, so I was one of those people parking every day, and I parked, I think it was 6th Avenue, right off of I-5, and almost every day I could get a spot there, and I would walk to school. It was 10 or 15 minute walk, but the amount I saved on parking was pretty equivalent to going out to lunch at the time, and I thought, every time I parked there, I thought I got a free lunch that day.
0: Good way to look at it, I would think.
1: Yeah. Made me happy. And I showed people when they'd come in and appeal, and they said, I can't find a place to park. I didn't keep my spot a secret. I'd pull out the map and say, well, here's where I park. There's almost always a few spots there.
0: How civic of you.
1: Well, I think the city's changed that. I think they now have those residential permit parking areas. So I think my scheme from 26 years ago would not work today.
0: Okay. For those of you tuning in a bit late, this is Mary Ann McNellis. The show is called Our Town on KPTZ FM 91.9. And my guest today is Aaron Berg, the executive director of the Port of Port Townsend. We haven't actually got up to the part where we're talking about the port. We're now talking about the couple of years he spent as a lawyer before he jumped back into a political role.
1: Yeah.
0: So what was next?
1: Well, so while I was mayor, I did run for state legislature in 2002. I learned a lot. That was a big campaign, multiple counties. It was one of the Democratic Party's targeted campaigns in 2002.
0: And was you were in your 20s during this.
1: Yeah, so 2002, I guess I would have been, 26?
0: Okay.
1: I don't know. The math. I was born in 1974, so the listeners can do the math.
0: Okay. Leave it to them. So you were in your 20s, so you were looking for another challenge, I guess.
1: Yeah, well, I just felt called to that. I mean, I thought I could make a difference. And that campaign was tough that year because 9/11 had happened not too much before. And the heart of the 10th Legislative District, which included LeConnor, is really Oak Harbor and Whidbey Island. And so it was a tough year to be a Democrat, given that the country was unifying behind the president and the post-9/11 efforts at the time. Also, I was really young. And so there were a lot of things that I hadn't yet seen and appreciated. And I think for some on the campaign, you know, my opponent's message resonated more than mine did.
0: Okay, so you lost the election.
1: Yeah, that's no fun to lose, by the way. It's
0: no,
1: way more fun to win elections.
0: That's for sure. It's sort of a heartbreaker when you're particularly that young and that, you know, wanting to make a difference and getting rejected, let's call it.
1: You know, the hardest part about losing, though, wasn't for me. It was, I mean, I'll probably always remember that, you know, election night party at, it was at South Whidbey at a beautiful home with supporters. And, you know, seeing like retired Navy captains, you know, teared up because they believed in me so much, supported me with kind of max contributions, volunteer walking in parades, and feeling like I'd let them down. That was the hardest part, really. Mm-hmm. More than me not having the opportunity to go to Olympia and represent the district.
0: Wow. Okay, so with that door closing, what did you decide to do next?
1: Well, I finished my term as mayor, didn't run again. You know, the girlfriend I mentioned before that Pullman was too far away from, and I got married and also in 1999. So we were, you know, imagining what life would look like and thinking about children. So in 2004, we had our first child. So I was practicing law. She's teaching as a school teacher. And I was kind of thinking about the shape of the future. I did not love practicing law. For the most part, it felt like taking a lot of my intellectual energy and fighting about money for other people. It felt kind of just individual in that nature. So while I loved the estate planning and probate piece because it was helpful, I didn't feel like I was making the kind of difference I wanted to make.
0: Okay.
1: So I went to work for the city of Cedar Woolley in 2006. Mm-hmm. So that's kind of the next kind of professional milestone as its city attorney. And I only did that for about 9 months before I was promoted to the city supervisor and attorney role. And that's the job I did all the way until I came here to be the port director in 2020.
0: And how did that happen?
1: Which part?
0: Of coming to Port Townsend.
1: Oh, well, you know, the job of city supervisor, much like city manager in Port Townsend, is a great job. I mean, very interesting. You know, we had fire department, EMS, police, you know, sewer, library, all the municipal services, garbage trucks, everything. And we worked really closely with the Port of Skagit on a very significant project in eastern Skagit County. So for years, I got to know the port and could kind of contrast how the port and city worked. And that entrepreneurial part of ports and the ability to do what ports do, focusing on economic development and job creation, really called to me. I'd felt like my time was kind of coming to a close at the city, that I'd been as effective as I could be after almost 14 years. And I was thinking about applying for the Port of Skagit's upcoming opening. And I found a job announcement for the Port of Port Townsend, which, Shasta and I, my wife and I, had talked about moving here, and I thought, well, that might be the perfect job.
0: Yeah.
1: So.
0: And so you applied, and so you were hired, and tell me your start date.
1: Yeah, my first day was March 16th of 2020. I like to say it's the day COVID got real.
0: Yes, so there
1: the you Friday
0: were.
1: Before was my going away party, and we hardly worried about whether we should get together or not. There was a brief moment of discussion, and then Monday, all the governments were shutting down to the public. And that was our first day at the port, too, as I showed up. And what are you going to do? Well, we're going to close down just like the city, county, and PUD, which was not what I wanted to do, and a little awkward given that the Port Commission's instructions to me, top of the list, was get out and get to know everybody.
0: It's a little difficult to do.
1: Tough to do with a closed sign on the front door.
0: Right. Huh. And so the port was not declared an essential business?
1: Yeah, the port was essential, and we didn't actually close. So just like the other governments, what we did was we closed to the public coming in.
0: Okay.
1: But because a lot of what the port does is outside, you know, we were really able to continue our operations. And ultimately, even though it wasn't what I imagined with people coming to see me, I ended up meeting people by going to see them, which it turns out I far prefer because then I can see what they're doing and see what their shop looks like or their boat or their whatever their situation is. And that's what I do today. I always prefer to meet people kind of where they're at rather than having them come to my office.
0: Okay. Now, as I said in the introduction, the port actually owns and operates some things that I would not, as a citizen here, have thought of. What give us an idea of the depth and breadth of the operations of the port?
1: Yeah, so the port's in its 102nd year.
0: That's amazing.
1: It owns everything from, you know, a good part of the beach at Fort Worden, the part people call Locals Beach, where the big stairs go, purchased in 1956 by the Port of Port Townsend, Point Hudson Marina and RV Park, Union Wharf, City Dock, all of the facilities at Boat Haven, the marina, the Upland Boatyard. We've got boat launches kind of across the county, a marina in Quilcene, the airport that you mentioned, and the one that really surprises people is Short's Farm, a 253-acre farm in Chimicum.
0: Yeah, that is sort of surprising.
1: Well, so ports are unique in Washington State, and that these are governments, these are local governments, that have a primary purpose of economic development. So a port can do really anything that the commission views as job-creating or economic development-oriented, other than own an operating dairy farm, other than operate a dairy farm. Port can own it, can't run the dairy farm, but we can run a railroad, we can operate a power facility, a utility grid. There's almost no limits to what a port can do.
0: That's pretty amazing.
1: If it's for economic development purposes.
0: And I would have never thought of a port as a driver of economic job creation.
1: Yeah, and yet that's exactly that's the primary purpose.
0: That's amazing. I just want to clarify one thing. In terms of Hudson's Point, you own the property there, but the Northwest Maritime Center, do they own that building or do you own that building? What's the deal?
1: Yeah, so the Maritime Center is just off the port's property at the old oil facility there at the end of Water Street. So the port owns the other side of Water Street, you know, where there's a parking lot and all of that, where the Landfall restaurant used to be.
0: Right.
1: And the breakwater, you know, that protects the marina. But the Maritime Center itself is owned by the Northwest Maritime Center, or Northwest Maritime.
0: And that's reclaimed land.
1: I think it was the Thomas Oil facility. And I think the port was involved in helping instigate that project and make sure it got cleaned up all those years ago. But owned by Northwest Maritime. They own the Swan Hotel, too, of course, on the other side of the street.
0: Wow. Okay.
1: Yeah.
0: So you mentioned previously that who do you report to? That's a little confusing.
1: Yeah, I work for the three elected commissioners. And the port commissioners are elected just like the county commissioners. So they're countywide, but they're elected by districts.
0: And so you do not in any way report to the city manager or the council or anything like that. You're totally outside of that.
1: The port's an entirely independent government entity.
0: Okay. Now, here's a little bit of a segue, but I read recently that you've decided to eliminate social media at the port, and that was sort of eye-catching. But the way you explain it, it makes more sense than what I read. So would you just explain what it means?
1: Yeah, so for the port, the port is no longer engaging in social media. So the port's Facebook page and Instagram page are stale. They only have notices saying, hey, come find us. You know, check our website, sign up for our email list. If you're really worried about something, come talk to us. But don't come to these pages for interactivity or for information from the port. And that's because I've found, I think the studies would all demonstrate that the social media use is really not good for human health, and is particularly not good for building community. And this is just this time that we're in right now, this is a time when a community as small as the one that we live in Jefferson County, you know, we can come together and work on these big issues that are important to us and do it as neighbors with love for our place and for each other. And that doesn't happen on social media.
0: So it's not that you're telling your employees, no, you can't go on social media. It has to do with the bigger picture.
1: That's right. Sure. People are free to do what they want to do. The port's just not going to be there with them.
0: Okay. That makes a tremendous amount of sense. So looking ahead a little bit, where do you see the possibilities for the port? There's so many things you could do and almost too many things. So what's your strategy going forward?
1: Well, the marine trade sector, the working waterfront, and the maritime culture are so centrally important to this community that I think that will always be a key focus of the port, maybe a primary focus even. Maybe the answer to your question is twofold. One, we're really interested in the farm and industrial development at the airport, so job creation and supporting the local ag community, both for economic development reasons and food resiliency reasons. And then the second answer would be, I think the port is actively interested in hearing from the community right now about the things that the port could do in terms of strategic investments, like buying property and building infrastructure that could support jobs. What is it that people want, and where would they like it? Because I think the port's open to that. You know, the question might be, is there something we could be doing in Quilcene or Brennan that would make a difference to the economic lives of the people who live there? We'd like to know what that is.
0: Okay, and if someone does have an idea, how would you suggest they get in touch?
1: What's not on social media.
0: Okay, that's clear, yeah.
1: Well, I'd say give me a call, send me an email, and Aaron, Eron, at portofpt.com is great. Happy to have phone calls, come to the office, we'll walk around the port, really however works for them other than social media.
0: Okay. That makes perfect sense. And on the Shorts Farm issue, are you in charge of any sort of development, or has it been sort of put into the land trust where it's pristine, it's never going to be touched again?
1: Yeah, that's a good question. The Shorts Farm does have a conservation easement that the land trust owns, but within that conservation easement are three different building envelopes that were intended to preserve the farm's viability. So the port has had a farm steering committee and has developed a farm plan, and we're still working through a process to figure out what the best development or what the development options are even that would make the biggest difference for our ag economy. But there are three different building envelopes where structural development could occur.
0: Yeah. Well, I talked with Roger Short a number of years ago, and he was very concerned with playing it forward. You know, he wanted to make sure that his property mattered. And it sounds like you're on that page with him.
1: Yeah, I think that the work that he and Sandy did in terms of the conservation easement will ensure that the conservation ag values are retained in perpetuity. By selling the property to the port, you know, you can ensure that the farm is not just a horse farm or a gentleman's farm where it meets those ag and conservation values but doesn't produce. Our mission is to see that it continues to produce. Okay. And so really, I think he and Sandy did a great job in imagining how that large property could be a contributor for future generations.
0: Okay. 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I'm your host, Marianne McNellis. My guest today has been Aaron Berg, Executive Director of the Port of Port Townsend.

0: It's time to break out your bread and fruit spread for Jam Sandwich. I'm your host, DJ Eric, coming to you live from Fort Worden in beautiful Port Townsend, Washington. 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And tonight, I'm very pleased to have some special guests for the first half hour of the show. Caroline Aiken is an internationally recognized musician and songwriter. She is a Georgia music icon and mentor to well-known artists including the Indigo Girls and Sean Mullins. Her remarkable command of multiple instruments parallels her masterful songwriting and inimitable vocal style. She is a mainstay of the international folk scene, headlining major festivals such as the Kerrville Folks Festival and Mendocino Music Festival. Other career highlights include recording and performing with Bonnie Raitt and the Indigo Girls, opening solo two nights at Red Rocks with the Indigo Girls, and performing with Joan Baez. Caroline's fan base spans the globe as she tours venues and festivals across the United States and Europe. And tomorrow night, she'll be performing right here in Port Townsend at Rain Shadow Recording. Joining Caroline in the studio tonight and on stage tomorrow are two musicians. Christine Gunn is a cellist and vocalist from Washington State and a member of the instrumental trio Trillion Green. And Liz Melendez is a guitarist and vocalist from New Mexico by way of Atlanta. Liz is considered by many to be one of the top lead guitarists in the country. She has been compared to Carlos Santana and Stevie Ray Vaughan. Caroline, Christine, and Liz, welcome to Port Townsend and welcome to KPTZ.
1: Thanks so much, Eric. Jam Sandwich.
0: Yes, great to have you on. So Caroline, I actually understand you performed at Rain Shadow Recording last year.
1: Actually, we all did.
0: All three of you.
1: Yeah.
0: Okay, great.
1: Yeah, we're looking forward to it.
0: Awesome. And I just learned that you actually lived for a time in Port Townsend back in the 70s.
1: Yeah, buddy. Yeah, it was great. Port Townsend, the town tavern. And I cooked in the restaurant to live upstairs. You did a job. And so I cooked in the restaurant, and I would go into Seattle and play.
0: Okay.
1: Yeah.
0: Cool. Has the town changed much since since you lived here?
1: Gosh. Yes. There's a whole lot more people here.
0: Okay.
1: You know, there's just a whole lot more people. It was the boat people.
0: Yeah.
1: It was boat people here, and the ferry came in right by the town tavern.
0: And I know Seattle has changed enormously as well. And you spent some time playing there.
1: Well, you guys have a star in your midst with artist the Spoon Man, and he inspired me when I was busking at Pike Market, along with Baby Gramps. Baby Gramps took me under his wing at the market back in 75.
0: Okay.
1: So those were my humble beginnings in Seattle. Yeah. And then Chris Lund from Victory Music gave me a gig, and I ended up playing the Folklife Fest in 76.
0: Okay.
1: Yeah.
0: But you were actually performing live even before that as a teenager in the late 60s. Is that right
1: when
0: you
1: got your start? That's true. It was the first time, I got paid to sing in a rock band at the age of 14 and never looked back.
0: Wow. And you've been playing guitar since before that. Were some of your earlier influences growing up?
1: I think... I sang first, but guitar started at 10, so
0: okay.
1: I pretended to play for sure until I learned how. And some of Joni Mitchell, of course, just fabulous lyricist, and along with the chordal structures and intricacies of explanations of amazing emotions and human condition.
0: Yeah.
1: There you have it.
0: And you spent time in South America and New York,
1: yes.
0: And so you've really been
1: across
0: the world.
1: That's a whole nother chapter. I don't know if we have time for that one. But yeah. I'm real happy to be back and playing with these ladies, and appreciate you taking a plunge with the live stuff. This is your first time having somebody in the studio.
0: Yes, yeah. Other DJs here on KPTZ have had live guests in studio, but this is my first time here on Jam 7. So I appreciate it. And as these three amazingly talented musicians were warming up a little earlier, I was just amazed at the sound coming from their instruments. So we'll get to some music in a second. I understand you've performed with Bonnie Raitt.
1: Yes, right? It was 85 when I first got to open for her. And in 88, she sang on my record. She sang and played guitar on my record.
0: Okay.
1: So, and she's just been, she's so gracious and kind. So, yeah.
0: Okay. I have to ask, is it a coincidence that you're here around the same time she's going to be performing here?
1: I found that out, and I'm always looking forward a good piece, about a year, mm-hmm. a book in advance. So it already had some things here, but yeah, it's... Yes, I love her, but I don't know if I'll even see her. So
0: okay,
1: yeah,
0: and you've had influences with the Indigo Girls as well, another band that's performed here in Fort Worden.
1: Mm-hmm. Well, they're amazing, and they were 16 and 17 when I met them in Atlanta at an open mic.
0: Wow,
1: and I put the third part harmony on a Crosby, Stills, and Nash tune that they were practicing, and I'm older than them, so I'd already been playing Nashville and New York City.
0: Okay.
1: So when they really hit in Atlanta, you know, they said, "How do we get into these other cities?" And I'm like, "Yeah, I'm going to do these people a favor and tell them you're coming." So,
0: cool.
1: Yeah.
0: So it's probably been pretty cool to see their journey as well. And over the years,
1: they're fabulous. They're consummate.
0: Well, how long have the three of you been collaborating?
1: About a year, but we don't live in the same town, so we've had a few gigs together last year.
2: Right.
1: But Christine is amazing and.
2: But you two have been playing together. Liz and Caroline have been.
1: We've known each other for 30 plus years. Mm-hmm. And I've always known Liz to be like standalone. She could, with a drummer and a bass player, and Liz, just hold on to your seat. And she's a fabulous blues guitarist and song interpreter. So I never thought she'd want to play with little old acoustic pokey me. But somehow, 2 years ago now, our paths crossed again, and we played some music together, and it was like, oh, that's nice. So, you know, just trying we're just really, there's no message here except whatever the song says.
0: Yeah.
1: Move through like water.
0: It sounds like it's going to be a fantastic show tomorrow at Rain Shadow, and we're very fortunate to have you here to give our listeners a taste of what they can hear tomorrow at Rain Shadow, and you know, play a few tunes for us, which I'm very excited about.
1: Thank you.
0: Do you want to start with the first song?
1: Sure.
0: All right. What are you going to play for us first?
1: We're going to do a song called Dry Spell.
0: Okay.
1: All right.

0: there was Mo. And, hey, how are you doing? I didn't know he knew me. Loved that band for a long time. You should look them up. Mother's Finest. Moses Mo taught me how to play guitar. Mm-hmm. He's a fabulous guitar player.
1: Okay.
0: And he'll tell you that I helped him to sing. So we kind of had this symbiotic thing mm-hmm. where he taught me a lot, too.
1: Very cool.
0: Yeah.
1: Well, that's an amazing song that came out of that collaboration. So thank you for sharing that.
0: Yeah.
1: All right.
0: So shall we do another?
1: Yeah, let's do it.
0: All right. And, you know, and this is also one that I wrote with Moses Mo.
1: Okay.
0: Okay. It's called Between Hello and Goodbye. Two, three. Oh, let's see. Let me count that right.

0: That was fantastic.
1: If you're Christine just tuning Gunn on cello and Liz Melendez on guitar and vocals and stuff. Yeah. Oh my gosh.
0: Yeah, if you're just tuning in, you're listening to Caroline Aiken here on Jam Sandwich, performing live in studio, as she mentioned, with Christine Gunn and Liz Melendez. So glad to have you all performing these amazing tunes for us.
1: Thank you for having us.
0: All right. And yeah. I understand that you're playing here at Rain Shadow tomorrow at 7 p.m.
1: Yeah.
0: And tickets are available online.
1: Or Rain Shadow Studios, I think, is the website.
0: Mm-hmm.
1: You can go on my website, CarolineAiken.com, and I've got information there as well.
0: Cool. And you have additional dates coming up. You're going to be in West Seattle. And then Bremerton.
1: Bremerton, yeah. This is my favorite place in the whole world, really. Bremerton at Brother Don's, which is a fabulous music scene. And Kenyon Hall, West Seattle. Very interesting that it's like got a Wurlitzer that's built into the building. Do you know about this?
0: No.
1: It's like the original Wurlitzer. And it still works.
2: Oh, fun.
0: Huh.
1: So, yeah. I just love that. And where else?
2: We're going to be in Olympia.
1: New Traditions.
2: Hometown.
1: We're going to be down on at Chaos at Olympia at Evergreen. So we're going to do some live stuff there.
0: Very cool. And then heading south to Oregon for
1: Portland and Eugene.
0: And you've been traversing the country. You came through Montana and Nebraska before that. So.
1: Yes. We were in Virginia before that, Georgia before that.
0: Okay. So a long trip, but yeah, you picked a beautiful time of year to visit the Pacific Northwest.
1: Sure. Yeah, spring up here there is just nothing like the flora and fauna up here.
0: Yeah, a little less humidity than Atlanta, I'm sure.
1: I don't know.
2: It's a different kind of humidity.
1: I know.
0: Yeah.
1: I don't know. It's all very humid.
2: Yeah, I think
1: that
2: happens for rivers here. I don't know.
1: That's it.
0: All right. Well, you want to play another tune for us? Yeah.
1: One more? Consensus. What would my bandmates like to play?
2: You guys don't want to do Broken Wings, do you?
1: Oh, Mysterious Wonder?
2: Oh, let's do that. Sure.
1: We can do Broken Wings.
3: Broken Wings. It's been a minute. Features Christine. Should do that.
1: All right. I just have. Okay, let's do that. We're doing it. Broken Wings Heals, a title cut of my most recent release.

0: Christine Gunn on that cello.
1: Thanks for indulging me.
0: Oh, indulge. That was beautiful.
2: Absolutely, yeah. Mm. Yeah, it's this, if you're just tuning in, Caroline Aiken here in studio with Liz and Christine here on KPTZ. You're listening to Jam Sandwich. Amazing live performance from these three amazing musicians, and they'll be playing tomorrow at Rain Shadow Studio here in Fort Worden, Building 315. Tickets are available at rainshadowrecording.com. Thank you so much, three of you, for coming
0: Eric,
2: in.
0: Thank you, and we're honored to be your first musical act. That's beautiful.
2: Yes, thank you
0: so
2: much.
0: Hope many to come.
2: Yes, and hopefully maybe next summer if you're back. I'd love to have you back.
0: Of course. Yeah.
2: All right. Well, thank you all.
0: Thank you.
2: Enjoy the rest of your time here in beautiful Port Townsend.
0: Yeah, and you did say everybody's name, but I just want to say playing with Liz Melendez and Christine Gunn is just so wonderful. So it's
1: right
0: great,
1: you,
0: great to be here with them as well.
2: Yeah, the three
0: Thanks
2: of you.
0: Thanks for having us.
2: Yeah, the three of you just blend together so well. So looking forward to a
0: appreciate you.
2: Great concert
3: thank
2: tomorrow.
3: You.
2: All right. All right.
0: Nice.
2: I'm going to play a couple of promos for you, and we're going to get to some music here right after the top of the hour here on KPTZ.
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2: You're listening to Jam Sandwich here on KPTZ. And if you're just tuning in, we were very fortunate tonight. We had a live musicians in studio, Caroline Aiken, performing with Christine Gunn and Liz Melendez, three just amazing musicians. So if you're just tuning in and you missed that, you can go back and listen on kptz.org. Or even better, you can attend their show tomorrow at Rain Shadow Recording. That's tomorrow, June 11th, Building 315 in Fort Worden. Just three outstanding, amazing musicians. So glad to have them here in studio and performing for us tonight. You're listening to Jam Sandwich. My name's DJ Eric, here until 8 p.m. tonight. Going to get to some tunes now. We just, as we mentioned earlier in the show, Caroline was kind of a mentor to the Indigo Girls back in the 80s. So I'm gonna start the 7 o'clock hour here with an Indigo Girls tune. This one is called Share the Moon.

0: That was Up on Cripple Creek by the band, a song written by Robbie Robertson. Before that, we heard Joan Baez covering a Robbie Robertson and the band tune, The Night They Drove Old Dixie Down. And then Indigo Girls got us started at the top of the hour with Share the Moon. That was from their 2011 album, Beauty Queen Sister. You're listening to Jam Sandwich here on KPTZ. My name is DJ Eric, here with you until 8 p.m. tonight. You can reach me during the show by email at dj@kptz.org and text 360-217-9160. Love to hear from you. Hopefully you were tuned in for the first half hour of the show and heard Caroline Aiken and her amazing performance. If not, go back and take a listen to that. All right. Going to have some a new tune from Brandi Carlile coming up right after these messages.
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0: KPTZ is delighted to join Finn River, the North Olympic Salmon Coalition, and the Marine Science Center for Solstice Salmon Days, a celebration of the salmon life cycle and Puget Sound ecosystems. The event will take place at Finn River Farm and Cidery on Sunday, June 21st from noon to 5 p.m. Events include Nikki McClure, readings in the field, Finn the Giant Salmon, a Salish Sea Farmers Makers Market, and a performance by Dunava, an Eastern European all-women's choir. There's no better way to celebrate summer. 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This is a new tune from Brandi Carlile. It's called Life on the Run here on KPTZ.

That was Ray LaMontagne with Beg, Steal, or Borrow from a 2010 release, God Willin' and the Creek Don't Rise. Before that, the Avett Brothers with Forever Now from 2024. And the latest from Brandi Carlile before that, Life on the Run, a great new tune. 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My name's DJ Eric. And I'm going to play a tune from an artist who's going to be here in Port Townsend in a couple of days. This tune, Something to Talk About, was written by Canadian singer-songwriter Shirley Eichard and recorded by Bonnie for her 1991 album, Luck of the Draw. Here's Bonnie Raitt on KPTZ.

That was Pearl Jam with Sirens from 2013. You're listening to Jam Sandwich here on KPTZ. A couple more tunes for you, and then I'm going to leave it to Douglas Fir, who's coming up at 8 p.m. with Radio Cascadia, Songs of the Pacific Northwest. And speaking of the Pacific Northwest, this next tune is by a band that got their start in Seattle. Here's Head in the Heart with Another Story. And then after that, I'm going to play an instrumental from Caroline Aiken, who was kind enough to join us in studio earlier in the show. So thank you, Caroline, and also Christine Gunn and Liz Melendez, three amazing physicians. Check them out at Rain Shadow tomorrow night. 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

dealing with the pain. Tell you one thing, ain't gonna change, love. The sun still rises, even through the rain.

It is 8 o'clock right here in Port Townsend, and you're listening to KPTZ 91.9. My name is Douglas Furr, and for the next hour, we're going to be hearing music with a connection to the Pacific Northwest. My show is called Radio Cascadia, and up for tonight's show, I've got about half a dozen artists from the Olympic Peninsula, a couple from, one from Victoria, I think, let's see, a little bit from the south, one in Seattle, and a couple from Portland. So let's get things kicked off with tonight's episode. This one is called The Song of the Grand Coulee, and it's by David Grisman and George Resendez, and it comes from a compilation album. And Dave Grisman is actually a very famous American mandolinist who is in the Bluegrass Hall of Fame. And last year, he celebrated his 80th birthday with a big concert in Seattle and another one in Field Hall in Port Angeles. And strangely enough, or well enough, he is a resident here of Port Townsend. Let's take a listen.

That was Carolyn Mark from Portland, Oregon, with a song called The Dream from her 2023 album called Off Season. Before that, we heard a group out of Seattle that was Sub Pop Record, famous Sub Pop Record album. And they are Arthur and You with the song Too Many Birds from the release In Camera. And before that, we heard a band out of Port Angeles, Washington called Deadwood Revival with a song called Daisy. KPTZ is excited to join Rain Shadow Recording in announcing Lucy Clearwater performing live at Rain Shadow Recording Studios on Monday, June 22nd at 7:30 p.m. Lucy Clearwater is an L.A.-based singer-songwriter with a background in classical violin and sound rooted in acoustical instruments. Her music carries emotional clarity, wit, and the warmth of California folk traditions. Once again, that's Monday, June 22nd at 7:30, Lucy Clearwater. Let's get back to the music. This is an artist that is from Vancouver. No, he's from Victoria, BC, and I got to see him in concert at Field Hall last year, and he's just amazing. It was one of the best concerts I've seen in a number of years. His name is Jesse Roper, and the name of the song is Fool in Love.

I was stuck in the same old state. Tongue-tied trying to connect at the corner bar. Outside the sky was getting dark. I couldn't see the stars. I put myself on a display.

0: southern sky, sang myself a lullaby and closed my eyes.
1: Originally from Virginia, now a resident of Port Townsend, that was Jack Tierney with a song called Wild Rain from the album of the same name that was released in 2022. Before that, we heard Leslie Wake with a song that says called I Can't Pretend from her Collage album. And she hails from, as my father would say, Sequim, Washington, Squim. And we started off with Jesse Roper, Fool in Love. Next artist I'm going to play, I got to see him at Finn River. And by the way, he's going to be playing there on September 6th. So keep your calendars marked for that. His name is Dana Lyons. He's an American folk and alternative rock musician. He does some protest songs, and he's most famous for a 1996 folk song that he wrote called Cows with Guns, which was number one for the year on Dr. Demento, if you remember that show, number two on the Australian country charts, and number one in Seattle, and spent 6 months on the Irish Top 40 for some strange reason. This is Dana Lyons, not with Cows with Guns, but a song called If I Had Known.

love those vocals. That was a group right here from Port Townsend called Marco Marco. This is their debut release album, and the song was It's All About You. That came out in 2023. Before that was an artist from Bend, Oregon named Lloyd Taylor Clark called Dust Down was the name of the song, and the album was Swan Songs. We're going to continue with music from the sweet land of Cascadia. This is a I don't get to say this very often, but there's an artist originally from Greenland. So to put it in perspective, Greenland's got a population of about 50,000, and the North Olympic Peninsula's got a population of about twice that. But Greenland's very own Simon Lingi, I think that's pronunciation, and when he debuted his album, Rolling Stone said it was one of the most memorable and melodic debut albums of recent years, and he's won lots of awards, appearing on the BBC, and he's collaborated with Emmylou Harris and some others, and he's based in Port Townsend right now, and he, besides his solo efforts, he's got a band called the Marshall Hearts. I'll go look for some of their songs, but let's take a listen to Simon Lingi, the song called To Cross the Sea.

band out of Alameda, California, called the Invincible Vacuum Cleaner Company. The name of the song was Leaving Port Townsend, so there I can check the Cascadia box right there. Before that, we heard a group called TK and the Holy Know-Nothings with Just a Right Amount, and before that was a very Cascadia song about D.B. Cooper, sung by the late, great Todd Snyder. We're going to close out this episode of Radio Cascadia with this one. It's a poem, as I always do. It's written by Raymond Carver, who, if you haven't read him, he's a very interesting writer and novelist, short stories and a poem. This one's called The Eagle. Thanks for listening. And by the way, if you ever have a local band you want me to play, drop me a line at Douglas Furr, F-U-R-R, at kptz.org. Thanks for listening, and I'll see you next week.

Eagles by Raymond Carver. It was a 16-inch lingcod that the eagle dropped near our feet, at the top of Bagley Creek Canyon, at the edge of the Green Woods. Puncture marks on the side of the fish where the bird had gripped it with its talons. That, and a piece torn out of the fish's back, like an old painting recalled, or an ancient memory coming back. That eagle flew with the fish from the Strait of Juan de Fuca up the canyons to where the woods began, and we stood watching. It lost the fish above our heads and dropped for it. Missed it and soared on over the valley where the wind beats all day. We watched it keep going until it was just a speck, then gone. I picked up the fish, that miraculous lingcod, came home from the walk and, why the hell not, cooked it, lightly in oil, and ate it with boiled potatoes and peas and biscuits. Over dinner, talking about eagles and an older, fiercer order of things.

Welcome aboard, my friends. You are tuned to Modern Jet Set. Thank you for flying the fancy skies. My name is Iris Berkeley. I am your pilot and your flight attendant for flight number 300 of this soundtrack to your utterly fabulous secret agent oh-so-funky life. And we're going to celebrate the big 300 with same thing we do every time, a little bit of globe-trotting, a little bit of new releases, a little bit of old favorites. Started off this time with Anand Wilder, August 2025, a record called Psychic Lessons from the Brooklyn-based founding member of Yesayer. We heard Tech Job. And in the background right now is Portland, Maine surf trio Kaioa. Now, their name also is the same as an extinct Hawaiian songbird. The record's from 2023 called Stand Tall, and this is Acacia Koa. So if you need to page any of our in-flight crew during this celebratory flight, just hit that button above your head with a picture of a cocktail umbrella on it, and someone will be over to assist you shortly. You can also email the flight tech anytime, day or night, at mail@modernjetset.com. We have stuff coming up from Leah Callahan, some new Adrian Quesada. It's a little bit of everything. I think you're going to enjoy it. Thanks for flying.

I'll pile with good luck under an old truck stop sign where I caught a glimpse of your spirit through mine.

Thank you for flying with Modern Jet Set. I am Iris Berkeley. We are a little more than a third of the way through this hour-long flight, and we started off that last set with Leah Callahan. We heard the title track from her 2026 record, Our Lady of the Sad Adventure. Boston indie singer-songwriter, you might know her for her work with Turkish Delight. After that, Slaughter Beach Dog, fourth full-length from Philadelphia-based Jake Ewald and friends called At the Moon Base. We heard the title track. And on the subject of classics, Yola Tango from 1997 on Matador. The record was I Can Hear the Heart Beating as One. We heard Moby Octopad. Gitkin's in the background right now with a 7-inch B-side to his bluesy 2026 single Night Tripper. This one is Alter Ego. And no fooling, we are here for you for the rest of the hour. You need anything in the meantime, it's mail at modernjetset.com. Kick back, relax. Thanks for flying.

Some soulful Americana feels to bring us to the halfway point of today's modern jet set flight. First up was Le Imprimé, that's Norway's Morten Martens on his second record Fading Forward. We heard You and I, followed by something new from Adrian Quesada. The Black Pumas leader is back with a new kind of stripped back sound on this instrumental project called Trio Asesino. We heard Don't Leave Me. And followed that up with Son Little, his fourth album. This one was recorded in Muscle Shoals, Alabama, called City Folk. We heard Rabbit. So we are indeed halfway through today's modern jet set flight. We shall head on back to LA via a whole bunch of other good places. So stay right where you're at. And as always, thank you ever so much for flying the fancy skies.

Dave, an LA five-piece neo psych outfit. There's lots of diverse vintage influences in this record. It's their fifth album called See You When I Get Back. We heard Bigfoot. So if you find yourself in need of some more Jet Set Lovin' during the rest of your week, you are in luck. You can always find an instant replay of this most recent flight on modernjetset.com, plus archives and other goodies for you frequent flyers. Or if you'd just like to say hi, you can do that at mail@modernjetset.com. Hold on tight. We're heading to France. Talk to you soon.

And friends, we are beginning our final descent here on Modern Jet Set. We kicked it off with Cortex and Autumn from Tropo Blue from 1975, legendary French jazz funk outfit. After that, we had some Stereolab with If You Remember, I Forgot How to Dream Part 2 from their 2025 11th record called Instant Holograms on Metal Film. This is almost 15 years after Not Music. Vanishing Twin after that with Tub Erupt from 2021's Ukigeku, which is Japanese for Big Moonlight. And in the background right now is Yin Yin. They're a quartet out of Amsterdam with some outer national vibes. The song is called Mooncake Melody, and the record is Yatta. I'm Iris Berkeley. I want to sincerely thank you for joining me on today's Flight of Fancy. Until next week, may your champagne flute overflow with, and we'll meet right back here next time for another extra fancy flight. If you heard anything you love today, you can always get a show archive and other goodies whenever you need it. Click on over to modernjetset.com for that. But until we meet again, stay safe, stay sane, stay sassy, and most importantly, stay sexy, my friends.

0: KPTZ has never been more pumped than to join Live Life Loud Presents in welcoming over 9 bands to the Cool Scene Lantern for an incredible metal and punk showcase on Saturday, June 13th at 5 p.m. Hardcore bands Coffin Break, Trigger Object, King Tide, Diablo Meltdown, Year of the Cobra, Shane Banger, Key Party, and Acosta will all be performing over 2 stages throughout the course of the night. And guess what? The incredible punk band from Portland, Gatheist, is returning to the peninsula for yet another electric performance. So get yourself to the Cool Scene Lantern and support punk and metal.
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2: Like Rachel just said, go to the Lantern Saturday. You're listening to Against the Grain. This is Dean. I'm your host. 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

All right. That was a nice little first set there. That was Angry Samoans from California from way back in 1982. That was Lights Out from Back from Samoa record. And then you heard Deglo Abortions from British Columbia. If I have a theme tonight, it's probably that. I have a lot of music from Canada, mainly British Columbia, so that's cool. That song was called Stupid Songs off Feed Us a Fetus from 1986. And then Mind Force from New York, New Lords from 2022. Awesome band. Excuse me. And then a band I just recently stumbled upon from Western Australia called Rat Salad. That song was called Nutsack. Bent Trees and Swanee D's is the name of the album that came out in 2024. I'll probably be playing more of them. They got a lot of cool stuff. And then you heard Peg Boy, one of my faves. That song was called Still Uneasy off Strong Reaction. Solid, solid record from 1991. They're from Chicago. And then DOA, Hardcore 1981 from Vancouver. And then we started off the show with Tad, of course, one of the best Seattle bands of that G era, the grunge era. That song was called Just Bought the Farm off Inhaler. 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You can stream on kptz.org, and then you can talk to me or do requests, whatever you want to talk about, at dj@kptz.org. I'm going to start this next set with a band that is playing a week from tonight in Bremerton, Agent Orange. And then right after that, a band that's playing the same night. Same show, The Drowns. It's going to be rad. I'll be there. My band's playing there too. And then, yeah, you should go. It's at the Trace It In Movie House, which is a super, super cool venue to watch punk rock.

All right. You just heard Trinity, a newest band with a new demo called, that song was called Return to Sender. I don't even know if they're from Seattle or Everett or what, but I'll ask it them on Friday because they're playing the Black Lodge in Seattle. I'm stoked to be there. Before that, you heard Ladderman from New York. That came out in 2005. That song was called Fear and Loathing on Long Island. And then LA's XCOM. Before that, Purity is the name of the song off their new record, Time to Burn. And then previous to that, you heard Leatherface from the UK. Not a Day Goes By off Mush from 1991. And then the new record from War on Women, awesome band. That song was called More Than Muscle off Time Under Tension, which just came out this year. And then you heard The Drowns, Cue the Violins, live at Rebellion Fest. Super cool live album that came out last year. They are from Seattle, and previous to that, you heard Agent Orange from Orange County, California. Legendary band. I believe that this record came out in 1981. That song was called No Such Thing off Living in Darkness, and The Drowns and Agent Orange and Quitting Time are playing a week from tonight in Bremerton. Come check it out. Again, you're listening to Against the Grain, punk hardcore metal show every Wednesday, 10 p.m. to midnight. Thanks for tuning in. I know it's late. You can check it out at kptz.org in the archives. Just go to Against the Grain and look. Go to Wednesday on the calendar and go all the way down to 10 p.m. and you'll find it. I'm going to start off this next set with a couple awesome female-fronted bands. This next one is a band that I just stumbled upon this week called Stabatha and the Knifey Wifeys from Australia.

Yeah. That was Bison from Vancouver, BC. I guess my theme tonight. I think that's the third band so far. From there, that was called Two-Day Booze off Dark Ages. Previous to that, you heard Death from Florida off of Leprosy album. Super legendary album. That song was called Pull the Plug. Before that, you heard Weed Eater. That song was called Wizard Fight off God, Luck, and Good Speed. They're from North Carolina. That came out in 2007. And then you heard Chicago's Snuffed. That song was called Grievances off Coping Human Waste. That came out in 2022. And we started off that set with Stabatha and the Knifey Wifey's Aneurysm Hook was the name of the song. And they're from Australia too. That came out in 2022. All right, I haven't played much hardcore, so I'm going to start doing that. This is a band called Inclination from Kentucky. And yeah, I got a bunch of cool stuff in this little set. And a band from Vancouver, BC is in the middle. You could tell me which one it is.

All right. You're listening to KPTZ 91.9 Port Townsend and at kptz.org. You can stream it and you can say hello to me or do a request at DJ at kptz.org. You're listening to Against the Grain radio show, which I play punk, hardcore, and metal. And my name is Dean. Thanks for listening so late. You just heard Hot Snakes. That song was called Plenty for All off Audit in Progress from 2004. And then you heard Harm's Way from Chicago. That song was called Cyanide off Common Suffering that came out in 2023. And then you heard, previous to that, Converge, their new record, Love Is Not Enough. That song was called We Are Never the Same. Or We Were Never the Same, excuse me. And then from Vancouver, BC, Baptists. That song was called In Droves off Bushcraft. That band is so good. Their drummer is insane. And then you heard Punch. That song was called Time Apart, Nothing Lasts from 2011. They're from California. They're awesome. And we started off that set with Inclination from Kentucky off Midwest Straight Edge from 2019. That song was called No Exit. Well, I appreciate you listening and staying up late. Again, you could listen to this show if you go to kptz.org and go to the archives and look up Against the Grain on Wednesdays at 10, you will find it. As a lot of my buddies do, because they don't want to stay up this late because they got kids and work. Makes sense to me. I'm going to start off the set with a band called Metz from Ottawa. And then we're going to hear a bunch of cool stuff after that.

All right. That was Big Drill Car way back from 1988. Annie's Needle off Small Block. Super rad. Saw them in Bremerton. Probably in 1990. Previous to that, you heard Iron Cheek from New York. That song was called Bogus Journey off The Constant One. And then you heard Scared of Shaka, A Lie and a Cheat, Tired of You from 1999. And then Babes of Toyland, Sweet 69 from 1995. They're from Minneapolis and another Minneapolis band. Previous to that, Dillinger Four. That song was called Fruity Pebbles off Civil War that came out in 2008. That whole record's super solid. And then Metz, we started off that set with. That song was called Get Off from 2012. Thanks for tuning in. You're listening to Against the Grain Punk Hardcore Metal Show, and I'm your host, Dean. We got about 20 minutes left, and I typically like to kind of sort of slow it. I shouldn't say wind it down. How about slow it down? I like to play some heavy stuff towards the end. So let's do it.

Although Gail Ann Dorsey is best known as the longtime bassist for David Bowie's backing band, she actually has collaborated with an astonishing range of artists, from everyone including Bryan Ferry and Boy George, the Indigo Girls, Gwen Stefani, Charlie Watts, and so much more. That's her newest single, It Takes All Kinds to Make a World. A great reminder as we get into this hour of incredible music on the mainstream. That could only mean one thing. I'm Brett Mabee, and right now I'm signing into the mainstream studio, excited to be bringing you a hand-picked playlist to keep you coming back for more. As a matter of fact, we'll be hearing from the Toronto blues singer Samantha Martin and Delta Sugar, their take on a band classic. Also, new music from Take Four, one from Luiseno singer-songwriter Janelle Manoa in this block. But our first new addition comes to us from More More and Celeste. They teamed up for this take on The Cure's 1987 classic, Like Heaven. Created for a 2026 film soundtrack, I humbly submit this for your consideration and approval this hour on the mainstream.

From Luiseno artist Janelle Manoa's Howls from Deep in the Woods, it's Body Down, bringing the first block to an end on the mainstream. We also heard 070 Shake with Jacob Molrad. It was their collaboration Arms, and it was more and Celeste take on The Cure's Like Heaven that we officially got into the library for the first time this hour. If you're just now joining, I'm Brett Mabee, and I'm excited that we can spend a little musical time together. As always, if you do have to step away from listening, get caught back up at mainstreamradio.net. And if you're a professional singer-songwriter, consider sending your tracks in for the rotation. There are a lot of different genres represented here on this newly reimagined mainstream. 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Box 252, Salamanca, New York, 14779. A lot of great music up before this hour's through, including one from Mi'kmaq singer Quinn Bonnell. Later on, British artist Vivi Brown. Also some Paul McCartney in this block, but we're going to kick things off with a song that I was mentioning Samantha Martin, the powerful blues singer from Toronto, did with her band Delta Sugar on the new live album A Beautiful Buzz. It's their take on The Shape I'm In, a late 60s classic from the band on the mainstream. Nosotros no andamos.

This song is called I've Got a Feeling.

I'm Brett Mabee. You're listening to The Mainstream, and before going any further, a shout-out to those who are dialed into KMXT HD2 on the FM dial at 100.1 in and around Kodiak, Alaska. And before we part ways, there's plenty more great music and an invitation to check out this and a whole lot more with my friends and colleagues at Native Voice One, Native American Radio Network. But before this block is through, we'll be hearing from the Montreal-based Brothers of Wampums. I'll be back after a track from Quinn Bonnell, and right now, it's KP, a.k.a. Catherine Paul, a.k.a. Black Belt Eagle Scout. Her and Matawai Yuhi are now an official collaborative project. That's some of her late-breaking news for 2026, but I'll dive into that more at another time. Right now, from her, the land, the water, and the sky, enjoy Blue, and don't touch that dial. There's plenty more great music on The Mainstream. Save.

Quinn Bonnell's Long Way Down from the On the Road Satansisk compilation. A great track from a talented Mi'kmaq singer-songwriter. We also heard Wampum's Something New from the Spirit release, Satya's Project 10, and from Black Belt Eagle Scouts, The Land, the Water, and the Sky. It was Blue getting us into the half. Join me sooner than later. That's a long-standing open invitation, as I love having friends along to listen to music with. And whether you're dialed in from your home, your car, your office, AM, FM, radio, or digitally, there's never a bad time or place to get your groove on with the mainstream. 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You can catch the mainstream on their live stream every Monday through Friday from 10 a.m. to 1 p.m. Eastern Time, and then even on the weekends as well. In the remainder of the hour is Emily Sandy, one from Cree surf rocker Gladwin Badger. But our second new tune comes to us from Take Four, the talented Seattle-based jazz collective. Released March 27th, and for your consideration and approval, enjoy Red Dress, and let me know what you think about it. Stay in touch, and in the meantime, keep on keeping on with the mainstream.

Royal Otis's newest single, Sweet Hallelujah, came out April 10th. It premiered as BBC Radio 1's hottest record in the world. It also features some Indian tablas played by Otis himself, and it's a lyrically goodbye love letter. A great track to kick off our hour on the mainstream. I'm Brett Mabee, Nyaw Wiscano. I'm thankful you're well, and I hope there are good minds everywhere across our beautiful Mother Earth today. Good vibes are in short supply, or so it seems anyway. So I want to do my small part in helping to raise the vibrations across the world with some great music. As always, you're invited to stick around for this musical adventure, as we'll be listening to music from the likes of Powhatan singer-songwriter and former WWE superstar Mickey James. In fact, we'll have a country-ish block before the hour's up. Later on, 80s legend Bonnie Tyler and one of her more recent releases, a new one from singer-songwriter Jeremy Parkin. So stick around for a great new indigenous artist to be introducing into the rotation. Simshian and Sukpiak singer and jazz composer Chantel Ducart before this block is through. And right now, it's a 2026 single from Cigarettes After Sex, released April 17th for your consideration and approval. Enjoy this sneak peek of an upcoming full-length project. It's Twizzler on the mainstream. Kiss.

from Simshian and Sukpyok singer Chantel Dukart's latest album, Chantel and the Dukes of Art. It's Molly Mine, bringing that block to an end on a blue note kind of way on the mainstream. We also heard Thundercat and Willow teaming up for Thunder Wave, a part of Thundercat's latest album, and it was Cigarettes After Sex's newest single, Twizzler, that we officially introduced into the rotation for the first time. I'm Brett Mabee, and of course, we're well into the hour already. If you do want to get caught back up, head on over to mainstreamradio.net. And there are a lot of features on the site that are worth pointing out, including information about, obviously, this show, but Gyno, my one-hour weekly Indigenous Spotlight show, The Full Moon Radio, and some other exciting collaborations that are now in the works or on the horizon. So as always, stick around, check things out, bookmark the page for digital access 24/7 from the device of your choice. In the remainder of this hour is Willie Nelson and Mickey James. Looking ahead, Kendreza, one from Bastille, and a new one from Indigenous singer-songwriter Jeremy Parker, an up-and-coming Kualin Dun First Nation singer. So stick around for more information about his newest single. Helping to lead the way to the bottom of the hour is this one from Allison Russell. She teamed up with Kara Jackson, Denisha, and Explore Pop Choir for Cold April, a great track to get us into this block on the mainstream.

At the halfway point of this hour, a quick shout out to a few friends of the show. This time around, those who are dialed in the K296 FN, 101.7 FM, in and around North Wrangell Island, a part of the KSTK family. And as always, stick around if you can. I don't care if you're in and out for just a minute, but I always love it when you get to spend as much time with me as possible, and I with you. That was kind of a conceited way to say that, I suppose. But regardless, spend some time with me, and let's cozy up with some of the best new music as we take on the challenge of reimagining what a mainstream music scene can look and sound like. I'll join you again after the latest from Tank and the Bangas. And don't forget, I still have yet another new one to get into the library from Jeremy Parkin, an up-and-coming indigenous singer-songwriter. The first song of this set comes to us from none other than Bastille, the London alternative pop band that was formed in 2010, but essentially, and it's really the creative world of Dan Smith. So turn it up with Blue Sky and the Painter, and stick around if you can. I'll be back with you one last time today on the mainstream.

0: night, cruising through the French quarters. Leather jacket, my tag say Ralph Lauren. No rainy night, cruising through the French quarters. Leather jacket, my tag say Ralph Lauren.
1: Tank and the Bangas featuring Austin Brown and David Shaw, with Nighttime, found on their latest album, The Last Balloon. Before that was Bonnie Tyler, Kendresa, and Bastille, who all helped us to ring in the second half. I'd stay here with you if I could, but as it is, I'm getting elbowed out of the studio, plus I'm getting a little hungry, so join me sooner than later. Don't forget, I do broadcast 7 days a week, 3 hours a day, so there's a good chance that you might be hearing from me in just a few more minutes. But if you're not and you want to hear more of the mainstream, kindly reach out to Nola Daves Moses, the distribution director at Native Voice One. Send her an email at nola@nv1.org. Taos Pueblo artist Mozart Gabriel before this hour is up. But as I was mentioning earlier, our second new addition comes to us from a Quaylen Dunn First Nation member. Jeremy Parker wrote and recorded, and I do believe released, his song Fighting all in one day, February 15th. Turn it up with his newest single, and let me know what you think about it. Be good to yourself and each other, and don't forget to get your tunes in for consideration in the rotation on the mainstream.

0: style.
1: And now, ladies and gentlemen, we bring to you the real original tea of Calypso in Trinidad. We present to you the real war, the real Calypso. Now we start with the growling tiger, no less a person than that meritorious celebrity.
2: Why not get up in there?

It's Turnstiles with Joel Davis. Thanks for joining us. We started off the hour with Neville Marcano and a Calypso version of War. Then a tribute to Bob Dylan's Bringing It All Back Home. It was Farewell Angelina from William Fitzsimmons. Thanks for joining us. We have a lot of music still to come in this hour, including tracks from Doug Paisley, Lydia Mendoza, Nashville West, Doc Watson, and Andrew Bird. Let's continue with Lissy on Turnstiles.

Nice version of Neil Young's Out on the Weekend there from Blitz and Trapper, taken from Live Harvest. Doug Paisley before that, Drinking with a Friend off Mojo Presents, the new Thunder Review. Lissy started that set of music with Wedding Bells off Why You Runnin'. Still a lot of great music to get to. Let's dig into this one from Lydia Mendoza. Adios, muchachos. On Turnstiles.

From their album New Wild Everywhere, that's Great Lakes Swimmers and On the Water. Towns Van Zandt, Where I Lead Me, just before that. And Lydia Mendoza began the set with Adios Muchachos. Coming up in just a minute, it's Professor Longhair. Stick around for more Turnstiles.

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9, 8, 7, 6, 5, 4, 3, 2, 1, 0. 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

Off their lovely record, A Mad and Faithful Telling, that's Devotchka, and Along the Way. Nashville West, Ode to Billy, just before that, Lord Cobra, Y Los Pana Afros, and Man on the Moon, some mid-20th century calypso there for you. And New Orleans legend Professor Longhair started the set with Big Chief. This is Turnstiles. I'm Joel Davis. Every day we play music from everywhere because that's what you deserve. We hope you're enjoying the show. Up next, Someone Still Loves You, Boris Yeltsin. It's Turnstiles.

Andrew Bird winds down this hour of Turnstiles with Danse Caribe off Break It Yourself. Doc Watson just before that doing Windy and Warm. And Someone Still Loves You, Boris Yeltsin, began our last set this hour with What'll We Do off Tape Club. Your radio has been dialed to Turnstiles Adventurous Sounds for our public airwaves. If you want to know more about the show or dig through the playlist, visit RadioRethink.com and look for show number 41. This is Turnstiles from Radio Rethink. I'm Joel Davis. Thanks for listening.

0: 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Fundamental protections against unreasonable search and seizure and the right against self-incrimination apply to everyone.
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3: Welcome to Turnstiles from Radio Rethink. I'm Joel Davis. We have a full hour of music lined up for you. In it, you'll hear from Ernest Ranglin, McCoy Tyner, Nikki Lane, Betty Chung, and Jurassic 5. All of that and much more. Let's begin with the Broke Down Engine Blues from Blind Willie McTell on Turnstiles.

Some hillbilly music from Jimmy Johnson, wrapping up his first set of music in this hour of Turnstiles with I've Lived a Lot in My Time. That's off a compilation called The World is a Monster. January 6th by The Gourds. Just before that, Bob Dylan and Romance in Durango from my favorite of his albums, Desire. And Blind Willie McTell got the hour started with The Broke Down Engine Blues. Well, we ain't breaking down. We're going to keep on rolling with Ernest Renglin on Turnstiles.

Some beautiful piano there from McCoy Tyner doing Groove Waltz off Nights of Ballads and Blues. Nada Ambao before that from Rodrigo Amarante, and Ernest Wranglin started the set with King Tubby Meets the Rockers. That comes from Below the Baseline. Stick around, coming up in just a minute, Sean Flynn and the Royal We as Turnstiles continues.

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From a 45, that's the A-side, Chant of the Congo, Chantized from Curtis Fuller, winding down that set of music here on Turnstiles. Nikki Lane just before that, Right Time, Fox did Evil, and Sean Flynn and the Royal We got the set started with Patient Heart off PDX Pop Now 2010. It's Turnstiles. We know there are a lot of listening options out there, and we thank you for spending some of your valuable time with us. Here's Betty Chung, Bang Bang, on Turnstiles.

That's Action Satisfaction coming to you from Jurassic 5. Do What You Wanna, Mr. Scruff's Soul Party Mix just before that. And Betty Chung did Bang Bang, taken from a comp called Let's A Go Go. You've been listening to Turnstiles, where we try to bring you the music you didn't know you love. 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Look for show number 41. This is Turnstiles from Radio Rethink. I'm Joel Davis. Thanks for joining us.

It's 10 p.m. and it's Thursday. Your radio is tuned to KPTZ and you're about to go to bed, but then some totally insane music comes blasting out of your speakers. You think to yourself, I have to work in the morning, I can't listen to this. But you stay awake anyway with me, your host Rachel, because it's Dude Babe Radio Hour and it's awesome. Will you have a radio hangover Friday morning? Yes, but it'll be worth it.

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1: Welcome to Turnstiles from Radio Rethink. I'm Joel Davis with a full hour of music lined up just for you, in which you'll hear Roxanne Shanti, Tino Corp, Billy Martin and John Medeski, William Shatner, and Love. Let's begin with Charles Kinnard. This is Turnstiles.

That's a remix of Have a Nice Day from Roxanne Shanti. Jimmy Makin ahead of that with Jimmy's guitar raps with the bass. And Charles Kinnard began the hour with the title track to Watuazui, Beautiful People. We've got a lot of beautiful music still to come in this hour. Up next, Politic Kills, remixed by Prince Fatty. It's Manu Chao on Turnstiles.

Billy Martin and John Medeski there doing Crustaceatron off Mago. Elegant dub from Tino Corp and Manu Chao, the Prince Fatty remix of Politic Kills, also in that set of music. Turnstiles continues in just 60 seconds with William Shatner. Stay tuned.

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Here's William Shatner, Together.

Color Climax, Pococo Solo from the Rough Guide to Latin Lounge in that last set of music. Also in there, Animal, the Mark Ronson extended remix by Mike Snow and William Shatner started it off with together off his excellent album, Has Been. It's Turnstiles, your wide-ranging exploration of sounds from all eras and genres. Thanks for joining us. Still some time in this hour. Let's keep going with A Deeper Shade of Soul from Ray Barretto.

0: die.
1: That's Everybody's Gotta Live from Love. Wrapping up this last hour of music on Turnstiles. I Can Love Again.

by Jamie Lydell just before that, and Ray Barretto started the set off with some Boogaloo and A Deeper Shade of Soul. You've been listening to Turnstiles, a deeply eclectic mixtape handmade each day just for you. 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It's Turnstiles from Radio Rethink. I'm Joel Davis. 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
2: Welcome to Turnstiles from Radio Rethink. I'm Joel Davis with an hour's worth of music that perhaps you didn't know you love. In it, you'll hear from Antonio Carlos, Jimmy Cliff, Wilco, Hilda Marie Kiersum, and Oddjob. Let's begin with Chico Cervantes and Cumbia Colombia on Turnstiles.

Wonderful World, Beautiful People from none other than Jimmy Cliff. Wrapping up that first set of music in this hour of Turnstiles, Antonio Carlos did Cimbarere and Chico Cervantes got it going with Cumbia Colombia from the original sound of Cumbia. A lot of music up ahead in this hour. Let's keep it going with High Seer, Don Walker, and Pujo. It's Turnstiles.

Charlie Parker and Star Eyes there from Bird's Best Bop. Yera Son, the Peanut Vendor, just before that. Yola Tengo, Wilco, Harry Nilsson, and Hysier Don Walker also in that set of music. Stick around. Coming up in just a minute, it'll be Hilda Marie Kearsom as Turnstiles continues.

0: It's Turnstiles, covering as many genres, artists, and eras as we can. It's due to the generosity of community and public radio supporters like you that we're able to bring you this eclectic mix on a daily basis. Big thanks to you. Here's Hilda.
1: Oh.

That's Shigeto doing Olivia from No Better Time Than Now. Permission to Speak just before that from Echo Deck off his Singing in Tongues album. And Hilda Marie Kjertsum began the set with Save Up off a record titled A Killer for That Ache. This is Turnstiles. Every day we play music from everywhere because that's what you deserve. We hope you're enjoying the show. Let's keep going with Tiny Ruins.

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Keep your arms inside the ride. Trust me with your body. 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

0: happening today. 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
1: Don't trust the word I say.
0: Be.
1: Don't trust the word I say.
0: No, don't go trusting the word I say. Don't you. Don't be so careful. Don't trust a word I say.

Ecstasy of Gold by Odd Job, taking us up to just about the end of this hour of music on Turnstiles. Windows featuring BJ the Chicago Kid came before that. That's by Donnie Trumpet and The Social Experiment. Eels in Our Cathedral and Tiny Ruins. Me at the Museum, You in the Winter Gardens began the set. You've been listening to Turnstiles, a wide-ranging soundtrack for your life. 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This is Turnstiles from Radio Rethink. I'm Joel Davis. Thanks for tuning in.

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1: All right. Hey, everybody. Welcome. It's Undercurrents. I'm Greg McVicker. So glad to be here. Man, we've got some good ones coming up from Ben Harper and Ziggy Marley, Michael McDonald, Tori Amos, Janet Jackson. So are you ready for some fun? Let's go.

Anyone there from Toriyama's, her latest Ocean to Ocean. That was Spies. Sunvolt from their latest Electromelodia, Sweet Refrain. Janet Jackson from her double album collection, Number Ones, Someone to Call My Lover. And we started with Stevie from Talking Book. What a great album. Tuesday's Heartbreak. It's Undercurrents. I'm Greg. Let's turn now to Alison Krauss and Union Station. This is Goodbye Is All We Have.

giant thunderbird is going to come down and pick me up and take me back to my homelands. And once I'm there, I'm going to start searching for that sacred medicine. And that sacred medicine is going to search for me. And once we are united, we're going to cast this all across the earth for you and your people, so that you too can be well, so that you too can be well.

You know, you look at the whole war equation and going into the Middle East wars, Country Joe McDonald wrote that song and said, hey, everyone's saying support the troops, but what about afterward? There's a lot of homeless veterans out there and people suffering from all kinds of things. And what about now? Do we still support the troops? That's the question there from Country Joe McDonald. New music from Isaac Murdoch and Matt Epp, Indian Song. That is a good one, from Canada. And Skylar Rogers gave us Back to Memphis, and it was Alison Krauss in Union Station with Goodbye Is All We Have. It's Undercurrents. I'm Craig McVicker, back with Michael McDonald in just a minute.

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Thank you. Got some new Rodney Crowell on the way, but right now, it's Michael McDonald.

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Always good to hear Rodney Crowell. That's from his new album, Triage. U2 gave us Bullet in the Blue Sky. And it was Michael McDonald with Half Truth. It's Undercurrents, and if you just tuned in, welcome. Glad to have you here in the circle. Joy Harjo now. This is Running.

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Buddy Miller, yeah. That's a song that a lot of budding guitarists learn first. The song that Elizabeth Cotton made famous, Freight Train. Buddy Miller. Ben Harper and Ziggy Marley on Undercurrents with Spin It Faster. It was Dr. Bone with Coma. And Joy Harjo gave us Running. 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
1: Hey, it's Undercurrents. I'm Sierra. It is spring right now, and we're going to be playing you some music that captures the ups and downs of spring fever. It's difficult falling in love, but sometimes when it's good, it's so good. So we've got some songs from Jupiter and Oakwes, Tori Amos, Elvis Costello and the Imposters, and John Trudell and Bad Dog. To begin, here's Blitzen Trapper with Thirsty Man.

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I'm the mighty oak. 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
1: Remembering John Trudell and Bad Dog, Mighty Oak, from their record Crazier Than Hell. It was Dion before that, I Got My Eyes on You, Baby, featuring Jimmy Vivino and Marsha Ball, from Dion's latest, Stomping Ground. Behind that, Penny and Sparrow, Need You, from their newest, Ollie Ollie. And it was Blitzen Trapper, Thirsty Man. Hey, it's Undercurrents. I'm Sierra. Well, if you're thirsty, get a drink of water, because spring fever is dangerous. Love is intoxicating, and it can wear you out. And I think Elvis Costello and the Imposters can attest to that with this next one, My Most Beautiful Mistake.

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From a booth in the corner, from a different perspective, where a man plays

0: Thank you.
1: I do love that song. That's NRG, Think About Love. Behind that, we heard Nicole Atkins, Dancing in the Dark, from the record Dead Man's Town, a tribute to Born in the USA. And it was Elvis Costello and the Impostors, featuring Nicole Atkins, My Most Beautiful Mistake. Hey, it's Undercurrents. I'm Sierra. You know, if you're out there and you've got spring fever like a lot of us do, you gotta stick around for this next song by Albert Castilla. We've got that track lined up and ready to go for you in just a minute.

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Thank you very much. As promised, we've got a new song from Cuban and Italian artist Albert Castilla. This is the title track of his newest record, I Got Love.

Canadian Cree First Nation artist Buffy St. Marie. That's the way you fall in love. Behind that, Cherokee singer-songwriter Tori Amos, Swim to New York State, from her newest record, Ocean to Ocean. It was Nick Lowe, Tonight, from his 1978 record, Jesus of Cool. And the amazing Cuban and Italian electric blues singer, songwriter, and guitarist, Albert Castilla, gave us I Got Love. That's the title track of his album that just dropped. Hey, it's Undercurrents. I'm Sierra. And if you're just joining us right now, welcome. We are celebrating the ups and downs and chaos that comes with spring fever. It can be good, it can be bad, but you're going to feel it. This next song is from Jupiter and Oakwes. Here's Sexy Plexi.

Machote.

Mato Nanji killing it on the guitar there with Indigenous. That's Out of Nowhere. From their record, Chasing the Sun. The Sir Douglas Quintet on Undercurrents. She's a Mover. From their 1969 record, Mendocino. Jamestown Revival preceding that, Slow It Down. From their latest, Young Man. And it was Jupiter and Oakwes, Sexy Plexi. Well, that's it for the hour here at Undercurrents. Hope you have enjoyed celebrating the twists and turns of spring fever with us this hour. I'm Sierra, and support for Undercurrents comes from the Corporation for Public Broadcasting and the Friends of Undercurrents. 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
0: Indeed it is. I was just going to say that. 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I'm DJ Karen, the truck driver's daughter, and you're going to be hanging out with me on the road this morning, and I'm so glad that you are. But first, we're going to kick things off with the community calendar. Here you go.
2: 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The Friends of the East Jefferson Trails Connections will meet at the Finn River Cidery from 9 a.m. to 10 a.m. Peninsula Trail Coalition's Ann Livingston will share updates about Olympic Discovery Trail activities. The public is invited to the meeting. Showcase 2026 Round 2, a celebration of 12 local and regional artists, and the springtime exhibit Florabundance, both continue at the Northwind Art Jeanette Best Gallery. Exhibits will be open from 12 noon to 5 p.m. at the gallery, located at 701 Water Street in Port Townsend. The Equity, Access, and Rights Advisory Board will hold its monthly meeting at 12:30 p.m. at City Hall, 250 Madison Street. Visit the city's website for agenda and more information. Matt Dinneman, New York Times bestselling author of the Dungeon Crawler Carl series, will be online with the Jefferson County Library this afternoon from 4 to 5 p.m. to talk about his latest book, A Parade of Horribles. For the event link and more information, visit the Jefferson County Library website. The monthly meeting of the Port Townsend Civil Service Commission will take place this afternoon at 4:15 p.m. at City Hall, 250 Madison Street. Visit the city's website for agenda and more information. The Jefferson County Library in Port Hadlock will also host its monthly in-person and online book discussion tonight from 5:45 p.m. to 8 o'clock. The discussion centers around The Foundling by Ann Leary. The event link and more information is available on the Jefferson County Library website. And this month's meeting of the Port Townsend City Planning Commission will be held at 6:30 p.m. at City Hall, 250 Madison Street. You can visit the city's website to get the agenda and more information. On tonight's entertainment calendar, Ben Meyer will play The Vintage from 4 to 6 p.m. Vintage is located at 725 Water Street in Port Townsend. Live Bossa Nova Jazz with Harbor Jazz at the Bottle Shop from 5 to 7 p.m. The Bottle Shop is located at the Bishop Hotel, 714 Washington Street. Board Game Night at Strange Days Comics and Games, 1007 Lawrence Street in Port Townsend, will commence from 5 p.m. until 8:30 p.m. It's Roots Fusion Dance at Brigitte's Loft, 280 Quincy Street, upstairs above Bazaar Girls Yarn Shop. Dancing on the loft's newly renovated dance floors from 7 p.m. to 9:30 p.m. KPTZ is proud to join Rain Shadow Recording in welcoming internationally recognized musician and songwriter Carolyn Aiken to the Rain Shadow Recording Studio, 200 Battery Way at Fort Warden, at 7:30 p.m. It's open mic night at the Crazy Otter from 7:30 to 9 p.m. The Crazy Otter's located at 141 Chimicum Road in Port Hadlock. And the World War II drama Pressure, plus the horror hit Backrooms, both continue at the downstairs auditoriums at the Rose Theater. The Sheep Detectives continues at the Starlight Room. See the Rose Theater's website for showtimes and tickets. And coming soon, on Friday, Tevis Hodge will bring his blues stylings to the Taps Patio at the Guardhouse, 300 Eisenhower Avenue in Fort Warden, from 3 to 5 p.m. And the Bread and Gravy Duo will perform their lively folk and roots-inspired tunes at Vintage, 725 Water Street, from 4:30 to 6:30 p.m. Centrum presents Bonnie Raitt and her band for the annual Benefit Gala Concert to raise funds in support of Centrum programs and scholarships. The concert starts at 5 p.m. at McCurdy Pavilion in Fort Warden. The concert is sold out, so if you're coming to the fort, just be aware that there will be extra activity on this afternoon. Port Townsend's own Abracadabra Trip premieres a set of brand new songs to go along with their repertoire of originals and reimagined classics from 7 to 9 p.m. at Taps at the Guardhouse in Fort Warden. Also for Friday, guitarist Bill Volmet returns to the Old Alcohol Plant, 310 Hadlock Bay Road in Port Hadlock from 5 to 7 p.m. Out at Finn River, you can dance to the Hot Club Swing Jam, hosted by Ms. Jessica and friends, from 7 p.m. to 9 p.m. You can find out more by visiting the Finn River Cidery website. The Wheel in Motor movie is featuring Steven Spielberg's science fiction thriller Disclosure Day, paired with the horror hit Obsession. 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On Saturday, KPTZ joins with the Quill Scene Lantern to present Live Life Loud 2026, a metal music showcase featuring 9 bands on 2 stages. 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Jazz vocalist Cara Francis brings her rich vocals and soulful acoustic style to Vintage, 725 Water Street in Port Townsend, from 4:30 to 6:30 p.m. Saturday Sounds with rotating local musicians continue at the Bishop Block Bottle Shop, 714 Washington Street, from 5 o'clock to 7 p.m. The Wiretappers, with special guest George Resendez, hit the Finn River Cidery stage with their country western swing and funky folk sounds from 7 to 9 p.m. You can visit the Finn River website for more information. And guitarist Gary Sherman plays the Old Alcohol Plant, 310 Hadlock Bay Road in Port Hadlock, from 5 to 7 p.m. The Crazy Otter presents Rock and Roll from Iron Horse from 7 p.m. to 10 p.m. The Crazy Otter is located at 141 Chimicum Road in Port Hadlock. And the Seattle alt-country band Lightweight Champion heads up the stage at the Uptown Pub, 1016 Lawrence Street, from 9 to 11:30 p.m. On Sunday's calendar, the Huckleberry Wine Trio performs at Vintage, 725 Water Street in Port Townsend, from 3 to 5 p.m. The smooth live grooves of Soul Azul, Port Townsend's own Neo Soul band, will be featured at Taps at the Guardhouse in Fort Worden from 4 to 6 p.m. Tevis Hodge Jr. brings Piedmont, Delta, and Country Blues to the Finn River Cidery from 3 p.m. to 5 p.m. Immediately afterward, Danava, an American vocal group dedicated to studying performing traditional folk songs from Eastern Europe, will perform at the Finn River Cidery from 5 to 7 p.m. See the Finn River website for more information. And finally, the Mississippi Hot Dogs are playing at the Uptown Pub, 1016 Lawrence Street, in Port Townsend, from 7 to 9 p.m. That's it for the Thursday calendar. Don't forget to submit your events to calendar at kptz.org 1 week ahead of time.
0: And a big thank you to Dennis and all of the Community Calendar team. This is DJ Karen, the truck driver's daughter. You're here with me on the road on a glorious Thursday morning. And thank you so much, everybody, for joining me. We're going to have a good time today. We've got a Country Pride show today for you. People ask me sometimes, Karen, are there gay country artists? We don't think that's the case. Oh, yes, there are many. Or allies and that kind of thing. So, yeah, you don't have to be... what do we call a white, straight, cisgendered female like me to enjoy this music and have a good time? So join in the fun. Here we go. Here's Indigo Girls and a song called Country Radio.

sexes. No small town don't like it when a cowboy has feelings for men. And I believe to my soul that inside every man there's the feminine.

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1: And you're on the road with DJ Karen. Thanks so much, everybody, for tuning in. I'm going to be here for another hour, and then Gary Forbes will be here with Soundings AM, so stay tuned for that. 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In that set, we heard Alison Russell with her song Persephone from 2021's Outside Child. The Highwomen gave us If She Ever Leaves Me, quote unquote, It Won't Be For You. That came out in 2019. Willie Nelson with Cowboys Are Frequently Secretly Fond of Each Other from Lost Highway. That came out in 2009. And we heard Jamie Wyatt with Neon Cross, the title track from her 2020 release. Waylon Payne gave us Back from the Grave from Blue Eyes, The Harlot, The Queer, The Pusher and Me, came out in 2020. And we started that set with Indigo Girls Country Radio from 2020's Look Long. And we'll give a shout out to Larry, who likes that song too. Let's keep on heading down the road. Here's Katie Lang.
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4: And you're on the road with DJ Karen. In that last set, you heard Mary Gaucher with Drag Queens in Limousines, title track from her 2000 release. Before that, Orville Peck, Daytona Sand, his album called Bronco that came out in 2022. And we heard the Iron Hoof remix of Miss Chatelaine. You heard Orville Peck on that track as well, sung by Katie Lang. And that was a single that came out in 2021. We're celebrating Country Pride today. So thank you so much, everybody, for tuning in. I always appreciate it when you spend some of your morning with me. Let's keep heading on out. Here's Cameron Hawthorne.

That's such a sweet little song. Two Virginia Boys by Sam Gleaves from 2015's Ain't We Brothers. Melissa Carper's Old Timey Fun before that from What I Recall from Ramblin' Soul came out in 2022. A cover of The Temptations' My Girl, written by Smokey Robinson, covered here by Joy Aladican from a single that came out in 2020. And another cover of The Chicks' Cowboy Take Me Away, that one sung by Cameron Hawthorne, and that was a single, also came out in 2020. 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I'm DJ Karen, the truck driver's daughter, and you're with me on the road. Hope you're having a great day, everybody. It is straight up at the top of the hour, and we're going to be listening to Gary Forbes here in about a half an hour, so stay tuned for that. We're going to continue on down the road here, and this is Adeem the Artist.

This is KPTZ 91.9 FM in Port Townsend. In that set, we heard Ty Herndon, kind of a heartbreaking song called What Mattered Most. And that was from 2019's Got It Covered. Brandi Clark before that, she is a top songwriter in Nashville, but I just love her as a recording artist on her own. And that's one of my favorite songs. If you are a regular listener to The Road, you've heard it before. It's called Love is a Fire from Your Life is a Record that came out in 2021. Little Big Town gave us Girl Crush. I know that's not, it's actually a woman talking about getting her man back, but it sounds pretty gay to me. Painkiller came out in 2014. And Katy Prewitt with Loving Her from Expectations came out in 2020. And we started the set with Adeem the Artist, another country artist that I like, definitely not in the mainstream, but I think he's amazing. And that one is called One Night Stand, came out on 2024's anniversary. Well, this is DJ Karen, the truck driver's daughter. I'm getting ready to hit the road. Gary Forbes is here, and he's going to bring you Soundings AM. He'll be on tonight again with Soundings PM for our wonderful all-live Thursday night music set there. So be sure and keep it tuned right here to KPTZ. Have a great rest of your Thursday, everybody, and I'll be back next week.

Happy Thursday morning. Thanks again to Karen, truck driver's daughter, for another great road show. Glad to be here this morning. This is Gary. Hi, y'all. It's Soundings AM, and I'm going to be here until 11 o'clock. I have someone coming in around 10 o'clock. We got the Port Townsend Film Festival filmmaker in residence who's going to be telling us about an event that is taking place tomorrow, Nelson Tracy. Look forward to speaking with him. Until then, of course, always got music. Anything you'd like to send along, dj@kptz.org. You can also text us 360-217-9160. Start out with, as usual, something kind of light and easy. This is Louis Armstrong with Oscar Peterson from 1957.

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That woke me up. Sonny Terry and Brownie McGee, Sonny Squall from Midnight Special. Before that, Claudia Schmidt, This Is the Hour from her album Midwestern Heart, 1981. Steve Kahn, Love Always Wins, a single from Steve Kahn. And we started with Louis Armstrong and Oscar Peterson. How long has this been going on? You are listening to Soundings AM. This is Gary at KPTZ, Port Townsend, 91.9 FM. Got Nelson Tracy, filmmaker in residence for Port Townsend Film Festival, coming in here in a couple of minutes. We're going to chat a little bit about an event. I want to tell you about something else going on. It's not this weekend, next weekend, but you can plan. KPTZ and the Brennan Fire Authority are excited to announce the return of Brennan Shrimp Fest on Saturday, June 20th, from 9 a.m. to 7 p.m. on Brennan Lane. This community festival celebrates the world-famous Hood Canal spot shrimp harvest while raising funds to support the next generation of local emergency responders, nurses, and healthcare workers through the Brennan Quilcene Fire Youth Cadet Program. Yeah, nothing better than Hood Canal shrimp. We'll be back to the music for a few minutes. Speaking of movies, this is one of my favorite movies, American Splendor from back in 2003. Amazing soundtrack. Harvey Pekar, the guy who basically writes the words for cartoons. He has other folks draw the cartoons for him, but tell some amazing stories. And he is a musicologist, and he helped with the soundtrack for this old tune from Dizzy Gillespie, Lady Be Good, on KPTZ.

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Ooh, ooh, ooh, lady, be so good to me. Well, I'm all alone in the city. Yes, won't someone please have little pity? Lovely, lovely, lovely, lovely, lovely, lovely, lovely, lovely, lovely, lovely, lovely, lovely, lovely, lovely, lovely, lovely, lovely, lovely, lovely, lovely, lovely, lovely, lovely, lovely, lovely, lovely, lovely, lovely, lovely, lovely, lovely, lovely, lovely, lovely, lovely, lovely, lovely, lovely, lovely, lovely, lovely, lovely, lovely, lovely, lovely, lovely, lovely, lovely, lovely, lovely, lovely, lovely, lovely, lovely, lovely, lovely, lovely, lovely, lovely, lovely, lovely, lovely, lovely, lovely, lovely, lovely, lovely, lovely, lovely, lovely, lovely, lovely, lovely, lovely, lovely, lovely, lovely, lovely, lovely, lovely, lovely, lovely, lovely, lovely, lovely, lovely, lovely, lovely, lovely, lovely, lovely, lovely, lovely, lovely, lovely, lovely

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Tongue-tied reply, still make up the reasons why. 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

0: There we are. My goodness. That's the Bishop Boys from Windsor, Ontario, with from an EP called Pelee Island Late Nights. Before that, Sweet Honey and the Rock, recorded live at Carnegie Hall, Emergency. Dizzy Gillespie, we started Lady Be Good from the American Splendor soundtrack. And it's KPTZ Port Townsend, 91.9 FM, kptz.org, everywhere else. This is Soundings AM. I'm Gary, and I have Nelson Tracy in house with me today.
1: Hey, Gary. Thanks for having me.
0: Try that again.
1: Can you hear me now?
0: I can hear you
1: hey,
0: now.
1: Hey, thanks for having me. Appreciate it.
0: Absolutely. Yeah. So tell us a little bit about, you know, what you're doing here, because I had not heard of this project until a couple of days ago. So
1: absolutely. So you're familiar with the Port Townsend Film Festival?
0: Yes, I am.
1: Excellent. So I came up here first as a filmmaker 2 years ago with a film called Breakup Season, and I had an amazing time at the festival. The film actually walked away with the Audience Award.
0: Nice.
1: And it's the only film festival I went to that had not one but two sold-out shows, which just speaks to the volume of fans you've got, film fans you've got in this community, which means a lot to a filmmaker like me coming from Los Angeles. And the festival has a filmmaker in residence program, so every year they bring one filmmaker up for a month to do kind of whatever they want. And so from that point, once I heard about it, I knew I had to apply to it, because my previous film was built from a residency program. And so when I applied, I said, I would like to do the same kind of thing we did with Breakup Season. That film was shot in La Grande, Oregon, and developed through the Eastern Oregon Film Festival's residency program. So I've been here for about 2 weeks, and I've got another 2 weeks developing a project to be made here in Port Townsend.
0: Congratulations on that. And
1: thank you.
0: What can you tell us a little bit about what you're doing while you're here?
1: Yeah, it's a mixture of a very pragmatic and a very creative approach. So for one thing, it's just been really nice to kind of downshift and have some focused time to write. It's a very different pace of life than my hustle bustle in LA. And you need that. You need some creative clarity to finally get some pages written. And then there's also a pragmatic approach of like, let's talk to the locals and let's see what this would actually look like. And we're doing a big kickoff event tomorrow, which serves as a kickoff for this year's film festival and also a chance for me to present to the general public what the heck it would look like to make a movie out here and if that's viable.
0: Okay. So, and where is this going to be taking place?
1: That's at the Port Townsend Festival headquarters, which is on right next to the Rose Theater on the fourth floor.
0: Right.
1: Up in, I forget the cross streets, Water Street, I'm sure. But
0: yeah, it's Taylor and Water. Yeah. So,
1: and I want to bring up something very funny, which is you were just playing a song from the American Splendor soundtrack.
0: Yeah, one of my favorite movies.
1: Amazing. So there's an actor in that film named James Urbaniak. He plays Robert Crumb in that film.
0: Oh.
1: And he's in my film, Breakup Season.
0: I'll be darned. Yeah.
1: He plays the dad in my movie, and a terrific act, a true character actor. He's one of those guys. He's in Oppenheimer, but has one line in Oppenheimer. He's in The Fablemans, directed by Steven Spielberg, and a case where he's one of those people who juggles between small roles on big films like that, and then bigger roles in a movie like Breakup Season.
0: So Breakup Season is still available out there, is that correct?
1: It is. It's available on Amazon and on Tubi or on DVD if you prefer old school. And I'm going to be coming back by the studio because we pressed our soundtrack onto vinyl.
0: We love vinyl.
1: And I'm going to be bringing you a red vinyl of the soundtrack.
0: Oh, perfect.
1: All of the music is from the Pacific Northwest, Oregon, Idaho, or Washington.
0: So is that something you have planned next time around? Do you like to use local musicians?
1: 100%. I think I actually went to an open mic on Tuesday night, and that's right. I was scouting.
0: What, Uptown or?
1: Uptown, yep.
0: Oh, my goodness.
1: Yeah. No, but it's so important to the texture and character of a film to have music that sounds like the region. And so my plan is certainly to do the same thing there and give it a flavor that feels distinctly of its place and location.
0: Fabulous. So, you know, I know nothing about movie making, but it's fascinating how you can turn these ideas into this visual experience. And like, what is the process like? So here you are doing some writing, scouting out the area, thinking about, I guess, also musicians. So what, tell me a little bit about how you see this process.
1: Absolutely. The ideas kind of come very full-formed at once. It'll just be like, oh, wow, this would be a great concept for a movie. But then the details require a lot of time, energy, patience, and just studying the landscape around you. And so I, for breakup season, I had this idea of a Christmas breakup movie for well over a decade, but then the specifics of Le Grand, for example, it's surrounded by mountains, so people get snowed in there all the time. That kind of came and added the flavor and texture. Hmm. And with Port Townsend, one of the appeals is just the sort of mass amount of old homes built in the 1880s and then the downtown district that feels very kind of frozen in time in a way that a lot of main streets aren't always the case. And then I have one particular project that revolves around weddings, and I was driving around and I was like, wow, this would make there's so many great kind of wedding venue settings that could work really well with the idea and the concept I have.
0: Yeah, there's a bluff right around the corner where I've actually played weddings. And it's,
1: sure,
0: yeah. Yeah, there's plenty of places around here for that. But yeah, that it is a beautiful area, and I am sure you have lots of ideas about what you're looking for here. So, again, tomorrow,
1: yes.
0: this project.
1: So there's a kickoff event. It's free, but you do need to RSVP because we're going to hit capacity very soon.
0: Sure.
1: But if you go to the Port Townsend Film Festival website, you can RSVP. I will be giving an in-depth presentation as to what the heck I'm doing. And they will be kicking off the festival, revealing this year's poster artwork and doing some other fun stuff, serving some light bites and cocktails, and it'll be a good time. I'd love to meet some more people at events like this.
0: Lovely. Can we expect to see you back in Port Townsend later this year, or what are we?
1: I hope to be back at the film festival. I've got a couple projects I submitted this year, and so we'll see where that shakes out. But either way, it'll be something I continue to develop. And then I'm here until June 26th, so I'm not hard to find. If you look up my name is H. Nelson Tracy is the full name, and if you just find that, two clicks and you can find my contact info, or of course reach out to the film festival, and I'm here to meet people, so certainly I welcome outreach. And I do expect to be at the open mic event again next Tuesday.
0: Okay.
1: And I'm actually going to see Chinatown at the Starlight tonight at 7:30.
0: Marvelous.
1: So, and if you haven't been to the Starlight, you got to go to the Starlight. It's an amazing, amazing independent theater.
0: And an amazing movie.
1: And an amazing movie too.
0: Yeah. Anything else we should know about your project right now?
1: I would just say it's in early stages, and so this is the stage where I'm really looking to build a community here, and I'm looking for allies and people who are excited about this too. It's a team effort. It's not something I can do entirely on my own. And so for those who are remotely interested, even if you're like, look, I've never done anything with film production before, enthusiasm is the most renewable resource that I can build off of. And so I would welcome just anyone, any outreach if you want to do, please reach out.
0: So your website?
1: Yeah, you can go to hnelsontracy.com or just the Port Townsend Film Festival website may be easier.
0: Gotcha.
1: Either one I'm accessible at.
0: Okay, well, thank you so much. It's been nice to meet you, and I wish you luck with this process, and it'll be good to have you around here for a little while. So
1: yeah,
0: Uptown, Tuesday nights, you know where that is.
1: Yep,
0: and you have some pretty amazing, I mean, there are some amazing musicians around here, not just Uptown, but everywhere around town. So
1: absolutely.
0: I hope that this all comes together the way you want it to, and I hope that someone out there has grabbed those seats for tonight. No,
1: yep.
0: Tomorrow night. I'm sorry.
1: Tomorrow night, o'clock or 6 to 8. I hope so too. And I will drop by in a little while with a copy of the Breakup Season soundtrack, so you can spin that here.
0: And we'll be kicking that up. Yeah.
1: Cool.
0: Okay. Well, Nelson Tracy, folks, look for him around town. Look for his film coming up. And then Breakup Season is available on streaming services.
1: Yep, on Amazon and Tubi. And wherever you watch your movies, you can stream it. So, sweet. Yeah.
0: All right.
1: Cool. Well,
0: thanks again for being
1: here. Thanks, Gary. Appreciate it.
0: Okay. This is KPTZ, Port Townsend.

Hello? Hello, is this Meadville 77711? Joe, is that you? Well, I thought I'd phone you. I hope you ain't sick. I'm checking out. Goodbye. Nice to have known you. You were my big kick. But I'm checking out. Goodbye.

0: Goombye.
1: That's Rebecca Kilgore with the Ellington Strayhorn tune. I'm checking out Goombye. Before that, Benny Green, I Wish You Love from Green's Blues. Both those folks were in town here in the past for Centrum Jazz Festival. Lots of festivals coming up. First one, I guess, is going to be Fiddle Tunes in a few weeks. And actually, Voice Works is coming before that. Some amazing artists coming in end of June. Thanks again to Nelson Tracy, Port Townsend Film Festival filmmaker in residence, who's going to be around here for the month of June. You can check him out, take a look at his website, meet him around town. He is gathering information, gathering ideas, and doing some writing. Interesting stuff. And his breakup season film is out there. It was at the Port Townsend Film Festival. So let's see here. I got something coming up from Don Byron New Gospel Quintet, but let's hear something from another one of our local organizations.
2: A KPTZ reminder that working smoke alarms significantly improve the chances of surviving a fire. The National Fire Protection Association finds the likelihood of surviving a home fire doubles in a home with working smoke alarms. According to state laws, landlords are responsible for installing at least one functioning smoke alarm, and tenants are required to maintain and change batteries in the smoke alarm.

did it. I wish somebody would tell me what Diddy Boy did it mean. The little girl about 4 feet four. Come on, Papa, and give me some more of your Diddy Boy did it. Your Diddy Boy did it. I wish somebody would tell me what Diddy Boy did it mean. 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

0: I wish somebody would tell me what did it, what did it mean.
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way across town, down on North Walker Street. Only place on a Saturday night us gamblers cares to meet. Some comes in for a

That, of course, is Ry Cooder from the album Chicken Skin Music. I Got Mine. Before that, gentleman who Ry Cooder used style as guy for quite a while, and especially in his early recordings, Blind Blake, with the tune Blind Blake, called Diddy Wah Diddy. And we started with Don Byron, New York-based clarinetist and saxophonist, the new gospel quintet from the album Love, Peace, and Soul, I've Got to Live the Life I Sing About in My Song. Wow, I do love song. I hope you do, too. If you're hearing something you like, send me a message, djkptz.org. If there's something you want to hear, I'm around. I'm around this evening, too. Soundings PM, 6:30 PM. You can also text us here, 360-217-9160. And we've got more music coming up. I want to tell you about something going on tonight. KPTZ is proud to join Rain Shadow Concerts in welcoming singer-songwriter Carolyn Aiken to the Rain Shadow Studio. Carolyn Aiken is a Georgia music icon and mentor to well-known artists, including the Indigo Girls and Sean Mullins. The show will be this Thursday, that is tonight, 7:30 p.m. at Rain Shadow Recording, right here in the Fort Warden Building 315, toward by the Woodworking School. You know where that's at. And you can do that if you don't want to hear my show. Go on over. I'm sure it's going to be a fabulous show. If you're interested also, you can hear the interview and performance from last night's show, Jam Sandwich with DJ Eric. You just go to the archive and do know you've got 2 weeks to listen to anything that's been on KPTZ, but go to the KPTZ archive, go to the website, go right to the bottom, look for the archive, look for the schedule, and Wednesday, June 10th, Jam Sandwich with DJ Eric from 6:30 to 7 p.m. There is an interview and live music from Carolyn Aiken, so you can check that out and see if you want to go out. This is from Tina Turner, a tune that was initially recorded by, who wrote this, Ann Peebles. And this is, I guess this is greatest hits. I don't know, it says simply the best. I don't know, sometimes that's just the way they talk about icons like Tina Turner. But here she is on KPTZ.

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That is Ben Webster from an album Soulville. It's the title cut from 1956. Before that, something 70 years later from an album called Future Soul. Crazy Crying with Tedeschi Trucks Band. Don was now the head of Blue Note Records, but this is way back when he was in Detroit with his brother Was now. Anyway, Man versus the Empire, Brain Building from Born to Laugh at Tornadoes, and we started with Tina Turner, I Can't Stand the Rain. This is KPTZ Port Townsend, listening to Soundings AM. I'm Gary. Hi, thanks for being here with me today. Got a few more minutes for music, and we'll get into Democracy Now. Amy Goodman's going to tell us what's going on in the bigger world. Something here from another piano player, the late, great Alan Toussaint, recorded an album called American Tunes. This is something written by Earl King and made much more famous by Professor Longhair. It's kind of a classical version of this. Big Chief, Alan Toussaint on KPTZ.

0: That's Queen Eidek and Bon Ton Zydeco Band from On Tour, 1981. My goodness, still sounds fresh. Anyway, before that, Alan Toussaint, Big Chief, the Earl King tune from American Tunes. Well, that's it for me this morning. You've been listening to KPTZ Port Townsend, 91.9 FM, kptz.org, everywhere else. Soundings PM will be here at 6:30. Thanks again for being here with me today. And we got something coming up from Amy Goodman. Hope you have a good afternoon. Lots happening after that bureaucracy now and Blues Journey, et cetera, et cetera. So stay tuned, folks, and I'll see you in a while.
1: Do you feel this vehicle is safe for highway travel?
2: Yes, I do. Yes, I really do. I believe that. I know it's not pretty to look at, but it'll

0: get you where you want to go.
1: Now, you got no outside mirror.
0: No, we lost that.
1: You have no functioning gauges.
0: No, not a one. However, the radio still works. Funny as that may seem, with all this mess, that the radio is the only thing that's really working good, and it's as clear as a bell. Don't ask me how.
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0: From New York and Sheffield, England, this is Democracy Now!
1: If we need to negotiate with bombs, we'll negotiate with bombs. And we're very good at it.
0: The U.S. is threatening to return to all-out war with Iran after 2 days of trading missile and drone strikes across the region. Have negotiations failed? We'll get the latest. Then it's the opening day of the FIFA World Cup, hosted across North America. Today's opener is in Mexico.
2: This has been one of the most expensive World Cups in history, with tickets that are practically inaccessible to the working class population here in the country. And on top of that, there are social movements, teachers' unions, protests in the street of Mexico, making demands in this moment where the world's attention is on the country.
0: We'll go to Mexico and to Philadelphia to talk about ISIS presence at the game and how immigrant communities in the U.S. are preparing for the games. And to Paris to speak to former professional soccer player Jules Boykoff, author of Red Card, the 2026 World Cup, Sports Washing and the FIFA Greed Machine. And finally, will Congress reauthorize a controversial part of the Foreign Intelligence Surveillance Act before it expires on Friday? We'll talk to Cindy Cohen of the Electronic Frontier Foundation. Her new book is called Privacy's Defender, My 30-Year Fight Against Digital Surveillance. All that and more coming up. Welcome to Democracy Now!, democracynow.org, the War and Peace Report. I'm Nermeen Sheikh in New York with Amy Goodman in Sheffield, England. The U.S. has struck Iran for a second day in a row, and President Trump is threatening more strikes as hopes for an imminent deal to end the war are fading. In retaliation, Iran said it launched missiles at the U.S. Fifth Fleet in Bahrain, as well as air bases in Kuwait and Jordan. Iran has also declared the complete closure of the Strait of Hormuz. Iran's foreign ministry says the U.S. strikes have rendered the ceasefire, quote, practically meaningless. On Wednesday, Defense Secretary Pete Hegseth threatened more strikes.
1: President Trump, he's willing to go back and fight as necessary, but has given Iran an open hand to make this deal. It's right there. They have that chance. They're choosing to play games. They're choosing to tap. If they want to tap, then the president will turn to the War Department. If we need to negotiate with bombs, we'll negotiate with bombs. And we're very good at it.
0: Hegseth was speaking during a visit to Guantanamo, the U.S. military base in Cuba. During his visit, Hegseth also said the Pentagon is, quote, postured for any possible contingency in Cuba, which is facing escalating threats from the Trump administration. A U.S. attack on a tanker off the coast of Oman has killed three Indian sailors. U.S. Central Command said the ship was targeted for attempting to transport oil from Iran in violation of the U.S. blockade. The U.N.'s International Maritime Organization condemned the U.S. strike. The father of one of the sailors spoke to a reporter in India after learning his son had been killed after being at sea for over 8 months.
3: We were informed that a bomb had been dropped on the ship. What information have you received? We were informed that my son...
0: India has summoned a senior U.S. diplomat to lodge a, quote, strong protest over the attack on the tanker. Amnesty International has accused Israel of ethnic cleansing as part of a, quote, brutal campaign to forcibly displace Palestinians and expand its control over land in the West Bank. Amnesty described the campaign as state-led and not just driven by rogue settlers. Amnesty is calling on nations to halt trade, cooperation, and investment relations that enable what it describes as Israel's, quote, unlawful occupation, apartheid, and ethnic cleansing. The Amnesty report was released on Wednesday, one day after Israeli settlers attacked the historic Christian village of Taiba in the West Bank. Settlers set fire to parts of the village and then attempted to block Palestinians from putting out the blazes. This is Father Bashar Fawadli, the parish priest of Taiba.
4: They forbidden us to arrive to the fire to turn it off. Arrive there, I want to make something very special for our people, to protect them. But we shooting three times, we arrived to the area. There is attacks by the settlers. and they also attacked our people. They stolen the phones and they attacked also the cars.
0: On Wednesday morning, the FBI conducted a number of raids in Michigan targeting 8 pro-Palestinian activists who've been indicted on federal charges for allegedly threatening University of Michigan officials as part of a campaign to push the school to divest from Israel. The Michigan chapter of the Council on American-Islamic Relations condemned the arrests as an attempt to, quote, chill speech on campuses. In Northern Ireland, police in Belfast deployed water cannons to quell a second night of anti-immigration riots. 16 people were arrested. 12 police officers were injured. The unrest began earlier this week after an asylum seeker from Sudan was charged with attempted murder in a stabbing attack. In recent days, masked men have been seen attempting to burn families out of their homes. In one incident, 4 masked men reportedly chased a nurse of colour into the Ulster Hospital. Hilary Benn, the UK Northern Ireland secretary, condemned the violence as, quote, racist thuggery. Benn said a, quote, sense of terror and fear has spread among immigrant families in the area. U.S. inflation hit its highest level in 3 years. The Consumer Price Index rose at an annual rate of 4.2% in May. Energy prices accounted for more than 60% of the monthly increase, driven by the U.S.-Israeli war on Iran, which has disrupted oil supplies through the Strait of Hormuz. Gas prices are now up more than 40% compared to a year ago. President Trump dismissed the latest inflation data.
5: Are you concerned, Mr. President, about the latest inflation number which came out this morning? Could that be a...
6: No, I love it. The numbers were great. You know what I really love? I love the inflation.
0: Senator Elizabeth Warren responded to Trump writing online, "So there you have it. President Trump loves that you're paying higher prices." A new report from New Jersey health inspectors finds bad employee hygiene, unclean surfaces, and poor food shortage at the ICE jail known as Delaney Hall in Newark, New Jersey. The report is based on an inspection of Delaney Hall last month when inspectors were only given access to food service areas. Immigrants detained at Delaney Hall have launched a hunger and labor strike to protest inhumane conditions and demand their release, while protesters gathered outside in support. Clashes have repeatedly broken out between demonstrators and ICE agents. On Monday, educator and YouTube star Ms. Rachel paid a visit to the children of parents detained at Delaney Hall. On Wednesday, Ms. Rachel delivered over 500 packets of letters and pictures from immigrants detained at the ICE jail in Dilley, Texas, to Congress members, as well as a letter from herself urging Congress to end family detention and separation. This is Ms. Rachel.
7: I wanted to let you know that I'm at the Capitol in Washington, D.C., and I have your words right here and your letters, and I'm delivering them to members of Congress because they need to hear your voices. Your voices are so valuable. You have human rights, and your rights should never be violated, and no child should ever be in detention, and we need to end family detention. And I'm sending you so much love, and I'm always going to stand with you.
0: A new report from the Government Accountability Office has found sweeping failures at Camp East Montana, which is the federal government's largest ICE jail located in Fort Bliss in El Paso, Texas. The facility holds up to 5,000 detainees. Among the violations detailed in the report, a security guard lost a loaded firearm inside the facility, immigrants with HIV and diabetes were left untreated, a contractor skipped required TB skin tests and instead used questionnaires, detained immigrants were even offered cookies to clean their units. According to the GAO, the facility wasted up to $11.5 million of taxpayer funds during its first 2 weeks of operation last year. Back in March, Camp East Montana also faced a measles outbreak. U.S. measles cases have now topped 2,000 for the second straight year, but experts think the real number is about three times higher. The CDC confirmed cases across 38 states and Washington, D.C., with the majority among children and teenagers. About 92% of cases involve people who are unvaccinated or whose vaccination status is unknown. A poll by the Kaiser Family Foundation found that 20% of adults believe the false claim that the measles vaccine is more dangerous than the disease itself. This comes as the New York Times reports Health and Human Services Secretary Robert F. Kennedy Jr. has demonstrated little interest in managing his sprawling department as he focuses on food and vaccine policies. The report says Kennedy rarely attends weekly meetings held by the chiefs of HHS's 13 operating divisions. When he does attend, according to colleagues who spoke with the Times, he often appears disengaged and spends the time scrolling on his phone. And those are some of the headlines. This is Democracy Now!, democracynow.org, The War and Peace Report. I'm Nermeen Sheikh in New York.
8: And I am Amy Goodman in Sheffield, England, where the documentary about Democracy Now!, Steal the Story, Please, is screening at the Sheffield DocFest. It'll screen next week at Docs Ireland in Belfast. We welcome all of our viewers and listeners around the world.
0: The U.S. has struck Iran for a second day in a row, and President Trump is threatening more strikes as hopes for an immediate peace deal are fading. In retaliation, Iran has claimed it launched missiles at the U.S. Fifth Fleet in Bahrain, as well as at air bases in Kuwait and Jordan. Iran has also declared the complete closure of the Strait of Hormuz, despite claims by the U.S. that it now effectively controls the strait. Iran's foreign ministry says the U.S. strikes have rendered the ceasefire, quote, practically meaningless. On Wednesday, Defense Secretary Pete Hegseth threatened more strikes.
1: President Trump, he's willing to go back and fight as necessary, but has given Iran an open hand to make this deal. It's right there. They have that chance. They're choosing to play games. They're choosing to tap. If they want to tap, then the president will turn to the War Department. If we need to negotiate with bombs, we'll negotiate with bombs.
8: Count me out.
1: And we're very good at it.
8: To talk about this and more, we go to Cambridge, Massachusetts, where we're joined by Rami Khoury, Palestinian-American journalist, distinguished public policy fellow at the American University of Beirut. He's also a non-resident senior fellow at the Arab Center, Washington, D.C. Rami, welcome back to Democracy Now! So you have Hegseth saying we need to negotiate with bombs, we will negotiate with bombs, and we are very good at it. Can you talk about the significance of what has happened? Can you really say negotiations have broken down? President Trump has said dozens of times that we're very near a deal.
9: Thank you for having me, Amy. The negotiations have not broken down. They've been going on almost nonstop for several months now. The Qataris are getting more involved, and the Pakistanis and others. The Americans have focused, as Hegseth said, have focused on the military side of things. And the military side of things is a huge stalemate. And the U.S. finds itself a bit in a corner. It can attack ferociously, as the Israelis can in Lebanon and throughout the region. But the military power of Israel and the U.S. has not achieved any of their serious political objectives. And this is a big a disappointment to them, an embarrassment to them. But they don't know what to do. They're not negotiating seriously. And they just keep up the bravado of the attacks and the bombs and all that. I think the historic reality that before us is that Iran and Hezbollah have checked the U.S. and Israel in so many dimensions on the military side and forced them to come back to the negotiating table at some point and do a serious negotiations to address the underlying issues.
0: And Professor Khoury, I mean, if we could talk a little bit more about the negotiations. Trump, of course, had said that it would have to pay the price. Iran would have to pay the price for taking too long to negotiate a deal, saying Iran was, quote, playing us for suckers. The last time that Iran and the U.S. spoke directly, I believe, was in April. But talks have been continuing through intermediaries. If you could say what it is we know about the status of the talks at the moment and whether there is any expectation that Iran and the U.S. will resume the talks they had in Islamabad in April.
9: Well, I don't think it makes a huge amount of difference if they're sitting in the same room or if they're negotiating through Pakistan, Qatar, and others. The important point is they're narrowing down the differences between them, and they're narrowing down the points that they can agree on. And they seem to, they almost had an agreement a couple of weeks ago to have a ceasefire, a full ceasefire for 60 days, and then negotiate the trickiest part, which is the nuclear issue. And maybe some of the money that the U.S. Is withholding and sanctions. There are issues that still have to be negotiated, but they both want to stop the war for sure. Netanyahu doesn't want to stop the war. They want to expand it, and they're doing that in Lebanon. So I think we're going to see this situation continue where the U.S. talks to the various negotiators, maybe sits with the Iranians again, which would be a good thing. But at the same time, the really big dynamic, the big issue now, is the relationship between Israel and the United States. Israel has made it clear that it's not going to do what the U.S. tells it. Trump says he's in charge. The fact is we don't know who's in charge. And if Israel is allowed to get away with continuing to attack Lebanon as it's doing, along with all the other stuff it's doing in Palestine, then this is a very bad sign for the whole Middle East. But these are all big issues, and none of them are clear. This is what's perplexing about this situation. And there's multiple war fronts, political, economic, sanctions, trade, aid, all kinds of different levels, different issues with different partners. And each of the actors, the Americans and Netanyahu and the Iranians, they're all playing to different audiences at the same time. It's extremely a multi-layered, multi-dimensional, and this is one of the things that makes it so hard. And nobody's in charge. Trump wants to give the impression that he's in charge, but clearly he's not. He doesn't know what to do. They don't know how to get out of this, and they don't know how to bring the rein in the Israelis. So I expect we're going to see a continuation of these tit-for-tat military strikes. It's fascinating that they each have hit each other. Israel, Hezbollah, Iran, and the U.S., they attack each other, do an attack, and then say, okay, we did it, and that's it. So these are not serious military assaults. What is serious is the total blockade on the Straits of Hormuz now, which is in place, and the Iranian announcement that they've created what they call a regional resistance belt, with Yemen and Hezbollah and others all together working much more closely together. And of course, and remember that Iran attacked Israel because Israel attacked Beirut about a week ago. So that makes it even more complicated. And this is, again, the situation where the U.S. and the Israelis are not clear about how to resolve this. They've never faced an adversary like Iran, or a group of adversaries like Iran and its allies in the resistance belt.
8: You know, in a moment, Rami, we're going to be talking about the World Cup opening today. It's the first time a host country is at war with a participating country, right? The United States versus Iran. But before we go, I did want to ask you about those three Indian sailors who were killed when the U.S. struck a tanker in the Strait of Hormuz. And as you mentioned, Iranian news agency is saying Iran's going to shut it down tight, the Strait of Hormuz, and what this effect will have. But first, the sailors.
9: Well, the World Cup being hosted by the U.S., Mexico, and Canada, but the U.S. is getting most of the limelight, is a continuation of the kind of racist, militaristic, imperial attitude that the United States has adopted in the Middle East with the confrontation with Iran, with the Israeli, Lebanese, Palestinian confrontations. And they're showing the same thing with the World Cup, banning a very highly respected Somali referee, not allowing some of the coaches to come in or some of the players. This is typical imperial, racist, colonial behavior taken to a new stage. And most of the world is pretty much disgusted by this, but they just have to play along with it. They can't stop it. And in terms of what's going on in the Middle East, the ban on the closure of Hormuz, as the Iranians say they've done, will probably be reacted to. The U.S. will react to this, and they have their blockade of ships, and they're attacking. So they're attacking ships, as you mentioned, the three Indians who died. And this is a continuation again of the American attitude that we have a huge military. We can hit anybody anywhere in the world anytime we want. And they can. They have this incredible power, but they can't use that power yet. They haven't learned how to use their military power for constructive diplomatic purposes. And this is being proven once more in Iran, and the Iranians are replying not on military terms because they can't match the U.S. or Israel. But they're applying more on economic terms and spreading the pain to other countries in the region and hitting the U.S. wherever it has assets in the region.
0: We're going to have to leave it there. Rami Khoury, Palestinian-American journalist and distinguished public policy fellow at the American University of Beirut. He's also a non-resident senior fellow at the Arab Center, Washington, D.C. Coming up, we look at the start of the World Cup. Stay with us.

0: Barrio Tropical by Jose Miguel Ortegon Tovar. This is Democracy Now! I'm Nermeen Sheikh in New York with Amy Goodman in Sheffield, England. The FIFA Men's World Cup kicks off today with two games in Mexico. Mexico plays South Africa in Mexico City, and South Korea takes on the Czech Republic in Guadalajara. This will be the biggest World Cup in history, with teams from 48 countries playing over 100 games in 16 host cities across three countries, Canada, Mexico, and the United States. This is also the first time a host nation is at war with a participating country, the United States and Iran.
1: Policies from the Trump administration, as well as the Football Federation, FIFA, are making the people's game more inaccessible than ever. There's already the most expensive World Cup in history, this is, and Trump's harsh immigration policies are having a chilling effect on the games. There are 39 countries that are under either a full or partial travel ban, four of which, Iran, Haiti, Cote d'Ivoire, the Ivory Coast, and Senegal, are expected to play in the World Cup. Earlier this week, New York City Mayor Zoran Mamdani commented on the mounting barriers faced by the World Cup fans and soccer players from countries facing Trump's travel ban and visa restrictions.
2: The World Cup is supposed to be a celebration of the world as a whole, and some of the decisions that we've seen been taken by the federal administration, be it the denial of visas for journalists from certain countries or the rejection of a visa for a coach of a team, as well as single-day visas for specific foreign national teams, this is anathema to what this tournament is supposed to be about. If we cannot even allow the players, the teams, and the journalists covering those teams to come into this city in this country, then it begs a larger question about our commitment to the spirit of this tournament.
0: On Wednesday, President Trump described the 2026 World Cup as the, quote, most successful World Cup they've had. He was later questioned by a journalist over the visa restrictions.
3: Some people are afraid that it's going to be harder and harder to get visas to come from outside. Can you
4: reach we're working on it very closely to make sure the right people come into our country.
1: Among those affected are at least 15 officials and support staff for the Iranian team, forcing the team to train in Tijuana, Mexico, instead of in the U.S., and the Somali referee Omar Artan, who was denied entry into the United States. He was going to be the first Somali referee to officiate in a World Cup game, but there's this breaking news. Canada has invited him to referee in Canada for the World Cup. For more on all of this, we'll be joined by three guests as thousands of protesters are expected to disrupt the opening game of the World Cup in Mexico City. We'll be joined there by Jose Luis Canado Ceja of Dropsite News. And amidst rising fears of immigration raids in cities hosting the World Cup, we'll be joined from Philadelphia by Nalini Stamp of the Working Families Party and our COPA. But first to Paris, France, where we're joined by Jules Boykoff, author of Red Card, the 2026 World Cup, Sports Washing, and the FIFA Greed Machine, as well as Kicking, a memoir about his former life as a professional soccer player. He represented the U.S. on the men's U23 national soccer team in international competition. Jules, welcome back to Democracy Now! Why don't you just introduce us to this first day of the game and the contradictions we see between the people's game and the massive sums people have to pay for tickets, the fact that it's the first time that a host country is at war with a participating country and the restrictions the U.S. has put on Iran. Lay it out for us.
5: The 2026 World Cup arrives wrapped in a paradox. On one hand, there will be more teams participating than ever before, 48 countries from around the world. On the other hand, this World Cup is shaping up to be one of extreme exclusion. Working class fans basically have no chance of buying a ticket to these games because of the exorbitant prices. You've got people from countries like Iran, Senegal, Cote d'Ivoire, Haiti, who have absolutely zero chance of getting a visa for this tournament. And you have people who have chosen not to come to the United States because they fear getting scooped up by immigration and customs enforcement. So this is a tournament that's supposed to bring the world together. But instead, what we're seeing in the lead up to this game is that you have a tournament of fear. You have a World Cup of exclusion and you have a World Cup of chaos. And the two main chaos agents to be aware of here are one, President Donald Trump of the United States. He has made it absolutely clear that this World Cup is key to his political legacy. And he's used sports to his political advantage more than any president in recent history. The second culprit that's injecting chaos here is FIFA and its president Gianni Infantino. FIFA has cranked up the prices for this, essentially putting it out of the reach of many ticket buyers, trying to squeegee as much money as possible out of world soccer fans around the world. And essentially, FIFA is treating Canada, Mexico, and the United States like its own private cash machine. And this has placed a real pall over this event that is supposed to be festive and happy. And it's also made this the most politically combustible World Cup in recent memory. And that's really saying something.
0: And Jules, this is the first World Cup to be held in the U.S. in 32 years. If you could explain how World Cup host countries are selected, and in this case, there are three, and also the fact of this ticket pricing, which is really, truly, as you said, exorbitant. Who sets the prices of the tickets?
5: Okay, so for starters, to get the World Cup, you have to put forth a bid. And you can access the bid that the United States, Canada, and Mexico put forth. And when you read it, it's all rainbows and unicorns and free transportation to people at these matches in the United States. Obviously, much has changed since then. And that's kind of an ingrained problem with these events, is that these bids come arrive with all sorts of promises that aren't actually delivered. In terms of the prices for tickets, there's two markets that to be aware of. The first one is controlled by FIFA entirely, and they're using something called dynamic pricing to assign value to these tickets. Dynamic kind of sounds nice, right? It's not nice if you're buying a ticket to the World Cup. That means they're trying to extract the maximum they can out of the ticket buyer. And that's why you're seeing for the World Cup final tickets in the range of like $11,000, whereas only 4 years earlier, the highest priced ticket for the final in Qatar was $1,600. On the secondary market, so when somebody buys a ticket and resells it, in the United States, there's no limit what they can charge. And FIFA loves this because FIFA snatches 15% from the seller and 15% from the buyer for every ticket sold. So I saw a ticket online recently going for $11 million. Now, I'm not saying they're going to sell that for that price, but if they did, FIFA would walk away with some $3.5 million for one ticket alone. And so if you think about the ticket pricing, it's a really good example of the FIFA greed machine in action.
1: Jules, also, if you can talk about the Iran team having to stay in Mexico and then in Tijuana, that's where they're training. President Sheinbaum has said that they can sleep there. And what deal was worked out with the United States, who said they can't stay in the United States? And also this Somali referee, the significance of him coming into Miami and being turned back. He ends up back in Mogadishu. And now the latest news, Canada says, oh, you can ref up here.
5: Yes, absolutely. Let's start with Omar Abdul-Qadir Artan, who was, in fact, excluded by the United States. And this was really a shame because it's too bad that the people didn't step up in this moment, other referees, and say, we're not going to referee matches unless our colleague is included. This is an award-winning referee who won the men's award for the entire continent of Africa. I would love for FIFA to have a stronger spot spine when it comes to these matters and stand up for this referee, because this is a horrific situation that we're dealing with. In terms of Iran, and by the way, if you have soccer fans cheering for a referee when they come back home, that's really saying something, I think. But then you have Iran right now, and this is just an epic fail on the part of the Trump administration, a strategic blunder in a major way. And here's what I mean by that. President Trump should be opening his arms wide to the players from Iran, because if you look at the recent history of Iran playing in international matches, you'll see that those Iranian players have taken the opportunity to do things that are critiques of their government at home. So, for example, the last World Cup in Qatar, you had Team Melli, as they're known, the Iranian team, not sing the national anthem in their opening match, thereby signaling to activists back home that they were on their side. More recently, the women's national team from Iran traveled to Australia, where two of them claimed political asylum, again, sending a message to people back home. And so this is a major own goal for the Trump administration, in addition to just being very much against the spirit of what this event is supposed to be.
0: So I'd like to bring in Jose Luis Granado Ceja. You're covering Latin America for Dropsite News and also the co-host of Soberania. If you could tell us, you are in Mexico City, the first match of the World Cup is happening there. If you could describe what the situation is on the ground and also talk about this. We spoke about it earlier with Jules. How much tickets cost there and the protests surrounding the cup?
6: So here in Mexico, the conversation has been, are these protests that are happening right now as we speak in the streets of Mexico City, which include a sit-down protest by a dissident teachers union called La Cente, or if they're going to affect the actual event? Now, the messaging from the government has been that no, everything is going to proceed as normal. There have been negotiations. Just yesterday, they were in closed-doors negotiations with the Secretary of the Interior, or La Secretaria de Gobernación, here in Mexico for 6 hours to try to reach an agreement. It's not clear as of yet. It's the morning of the opening match, and we still don't know. But of course, yes, here, you know, soccer is the most popular sport by far. And the people who love this sport are not going to be able to attend the games. They have been extraordinarily inaccessible to the population. And unfortunately, because also of these protests and maybe the Fan Fest, which is going to take place, the main one in the Zócalo. Anybody who's been to Mexico City knows this massive public square. There's a huge screen there, but right now it's totally it's surrounded by high fences in order to keep the demonstrators out. I think it's important to mention these demonstrations, of course, are legitimate. The protesters are highlighting the important issues. In the case of the teachers, they're asking for a repeal of a 2007 neoliberal law, which essentially privatized pensions in Mexico. They're also asking for wage increases. We've seen other collectives come together. The mothers of disappeared people have been protesting, trying to reach the stadium in the far south of the city. Other groups have been trying to use this occasion that the world's attention is on Mexico as the host, as one of the three hosts and the country that will have the opening match here, to highlight their issues. And I think it's a perfectly legitimate thing. The challenge, though, is that there are also reactionary forces. There are anti-popular groups who are trying to latch on to these protests, who are trying to create this scene as if there is chaos happening in Mexico. It's not the case. I did a little walk through downtown Mexico City to see how things are like. You know, things are calm. I happened to talk to many visitors who are here, who already have arrived here in Mexico to enjoy the festivities. And they all said that they're more than happy to take part in everything that's going to be available to them. They, of course, understand that there are social issues happening here in Mexico that are, you know, leading to these kinds of protests. But the expectation is that at least there will be a sense of calm, that there won't be disruptive events to affect the enjoyment of the opening match here in Mexico.
1: And Jose Luis, if you could also talk about the Mexican president, Claudia Sheinbaum's response, both to the protests of the teachers and the others and the indigenous people about the disappeared, using this as a moment to highlight that issue, and President Sheinbaum's solidarity with the Iranian team and the deal that was worked out that they could train in Tijuana.
6: Yes, of course. So actually, the Iranian ambassador to Mexico made the proposal actually to have the games for that involved the Iranian team be played in Mexico. It seemed perfectly reasonable, and it was actually something that President Claudia Sheinbaum embraced. Ultimately, it was FIFA who said that that wasn't going to be possible, that they would play in the United States. We know that some of the trainers, some of the staff have not been issued visas, and that they're forced to fly in and fly out immediately. But certainly here, also the Mexican population has embraced the Iranian team. There were crowds waiting for them to receive them in Tijuana. So it's a very different attitude here in Mexico. There is this, you know, this embrace of the idea, which is a good idea on the surface of it, that this should be an occasion for us to come together and to celebrate, you know, the world's game. But again, you know, the challenge has been that there are geopolitical considerations at play here. The response from the government in terms of some of these protests in the case of the teachers has been pretty much that the government in this moment cannot afford to comply with the demands of the teachers union, essentially to renationalize the pensions. There are different programs that essentially top up the pensions, and they've kind of been consistently emphasizing this as an alternative to this, just because, you know, the here in Mexico, since the election of López Obrador and now with Claudia Sheinbaum, it is a policy that's called Republican austerity, which is basically trying to keep spending down to focus on social programs, to focus on investment in infrastructure. Claudia Sheinbaum in particular has made a big bet on investing in healthcare, for example. And so, you know, for to be able to comply to this, it would essentially require a fiscal reform. And the government argues that just the conditions aren't in place for anything like that in this moment. In response to some of these other movements, of course, you know, there have been long-standing tables, places of dialogue with the mothers of the disappeared, with the parents of the disappeared 43 students from Ayotzinapa. We still don't actually have all the facts in terms of what happened, why were they disappeared, what happened to them. And of course, so that is ongoing. And so this is a moment where, you know, it makes sense to me that these kinds of groups would try to take advantage of the opportunity to highlight these issues. But like I said initially, the concern is that we've seen previously here in Mexico, for example, the so-called Gen Z protests, the Gen Z protests that were happening here, were actually a AstroTurf campaign funded by right-wing oligarchs. And so we saw actually as well a bit of a parallel in the case of Brazil with the protests against Dilma Rousseff. You know, many of these start as genuine, legitimate protests, which obviously much of the population understands why they would take to the streets to bring these issues up, but they can be co-opted. And so one of the lines that the president has been insisting on, one of her messaging has been that, you know, they want to create this idea that there is chaos, that this is an unpopular government, and that's just not the case, right? I mean, if you look at the president's approval ratings, she enjoys 70-80% approval ratings in the country. So there is, I think, something more surreptitious at play here, that there are forces that are trying to take advantage of this opportunity.
0: Jose Luis, you mentioned that the mothers of the disappeared and the missing are basically trying to use this massive global event to draw attention to the disappeared, and just, you know, to give a sense of how enormous an issue this is. Mexico, first of all, has the highest number of missing and disappeared people in the world, around 130,000. International organizations have referred to this as a humanitarian emergency. So if you could talk about the people who are protesting, whether they're mothers or others, and what they hope will come out of this.
6: So, you know, there are these stickers, the Panini stickers, which are very, very popular. People actually meet up downtown Mexico City to exchange the ones that they do have, what they don't have. And actually, the mothers of the disappeared have done a very interesting protest in taking the image of these stickers and putting the faces of the disappeared as a means to say that, you know, all of this enthusiasm, all of this energy, all of this investment that is being made to have these games happen and happen successfully can also be used to find our missing children. And so that's been the one of the ways that they've been trying to communicate this message. And of course, you know, numerous human rights organizations have pointed to this. Some have called it a humanitarian crisis, and it is. You know, we're talking more than 100,000 people who have been disappeared. And this, of course, is a product of the decision way back in the government of Felipe Calderón to engage in a militarized response to the problem of organized crime in this country. And because these organized crime groups learned that, you know, it was easier to disappear somebody than face an investigation if they, you know, came upon the bodies of people. And so that's part of the reason why we're seeing so much of this. This is a legacy of some of the decisions made by previous governments in the same way that the cup, the World Cup is, right? This was a decision that was made in the Enrique Peña Nieto government. And I think in a lot of ways they're doing the best that they can to attend to a situation that they inherited. But I do think that there have been important improvements in terms of the policy of actually having state backing for this very critical mission of finding the disappeared, to give comfort to the mothers of people who have, you know, of disappeared people, in order to, you know, to make it a more robust system to improve. For example, the database was apparently very, very insufficient. There was all kinds of missing information. There's been a determined effort to try to attend to that, to make it more. And I do think that there needs to be more collaboration with some of these collectives. I think a lot of them, a lot of the mothers have come together on their own, you know, in a self-organized way, because they've been frustrated with the response from state-level authorities, from the federal government, in terms of not giving enough to be able to actually do the work. It's hard work. It's quite literally going out into fields where they suspect or they got a tip that there could be, you know, the body of somebody who had been disappeared, and digging through the dirt to try to find them. There is something called the Comisión Nacional de Búsqueda, or the National Search Commission, which is meant to accompany them. And there needs to be more of this kind of initiative to make sure that they feel like they really are a company. This is important for the state. The president has said so as much, to say that we, you know, this is a debt that we owe to society to attend to the needs of these mothers who simply want to know what happened to their children.
1: Jose Luis is speaking to us from Mexico City. We're going to go right now to Philadelphia, to Nalini Stamp, Director of Mass Audience Engagement for Working Families Power, with the Our COPA campaign. Nalini, thanks so much for joining us. So you have this World Cup set to be the largest sporting event in North American history. At the same time, you have this massive Trump immigrant crackdown. If you can explain to us what our COPA, what for Working Families Power is calling for, and what you understand the agreement of ICE's presence around the stadium, around the United States, is right now.
7: Yes, well, thank you for having me. Our COPA is a joint initiative from Working Families Power and Mi Gente Support Committee, and we have one goal, is to keep the game beautiful. It's so important. This year, we have had so much issues with ICE, and we fundamentally believe that football unites us while ICE is dividing us. Folks have said it before, that this is one of the most expensive World Cups. We need to keep it accessible and keep it within our communities. So what we're doing is making sure that people have safe places to gather, because joy is not a luxury. Joy is how a lot of our communities survive. So having safe watch parties, we're having free football clinics and soccer tournaments for people to actually enjoy in safety. There's been a lot of cases of ICE going to soccer fields, going to baseball fields, going where sporting events are happening, and snatching up children, snatching up communities. They've been inside of schools, where we know, and you know, in Minnesota, they took Liam Ramos, and this is something that a lot of people are fearing. They're fearing not just ICE presence at stadiums, which, look, in an international tournament, there are a lot of, you know, there are a lot of federal officials, especially from the Department of Homeland Security. But people are really, really afraid of them having raids, that ICE will go and raid communities where people are watching and gathering together. In most countries in the world, people just put up, and you just see it all over, you know, the city of New York last night, people are putting up, you know, TVs to just watch it collectively. People will just say, here, come and see this in our village, in our town. And people are afraid to do that in the U.S. in the United States, because Donald Trump and Andrew Giuliani, who is his World Cup czar, is making it about them. They're making it a strongman show. And I fundamentally believe they do not want immigrant communities and communities who enjoy the beautiful game, like myself, who has been a fan of, I'm wearing the 1994 U.S. Men's National Team World Cup kit. I was a fan of Tab Ramos then, who is a Latino immigrant, and they don't want us to have joy in this moment. And so right now what we're seeing is just high level of tensions. Last week, or 2 weeks ago, 2 weeks before today's start of the World Cup, the director of Homeland Security threatened to pull Customs and Border Patrol officers from Newark Airport because of what's happening at Delaney Hall, which is 8 miles away from what they're calling the New York, New Jersey Stadium, which is where the World Cup final will be played upon. played at. So when we're, you know, our initiative with our COPA is to just make sure that people can enjoy and have a sense of joy and community and enjoy this. And we have two clear demands. We want to stop all ICE raids during this entirety of the World Cup during the next 39 days. And we want the travel ban lifted on the countries who are participating in the World Cup, on Haiti, on Côte d'Ivoire, on Senegal, Ivory Coast, on Senegal, and Haiti, because their fans deserve to be here. That is not a political move. It's a human move.
0: And Nalini, could you also talk about the fact that some cities in the U.S., Atlanta, Seattle, and L.A., the police have said they will not cooperate with ICE. What is the position of other cities?
7: Yes, a lot of folks have said that they won't cooperate with ICE. We have also seen in New York, folks have said that they won't cooperate with ICE. I think a lot of different cities are saying they will not cooperate with ICE. Unfortunately, there are cities who have a long history of ICE cooperation, in Houston with 287G programs, in Kansas City. And so it is something that we are making sure that every person who is here, who lives here, who celebrates and loves the beautiful game, have Know Your Rights tools. We have Know Your Rights tools on ourcopa.com. There has been lots of other programs that are just making sure. Zohra Mamdani, the mayor of New York, is doing his own Know Your Rights program in the city to make sure that anybody who's in New York or New Jersey has what they need to have Know Your Rights. So what I love about this is that, you know, communities are answering to keep each other safe, and we will keep each other safe as much as possible during these games. But the story should also be, I think a lot of the story is about Donald Trump and he wants it to be about him. We have to also make it about how communities are welcoming these teams. Here in Philadelphia, Ivory Coast played a free game to the public so that their fans could see, and their fans can't come from their home country, and it was packed at the Philadelphia Union Stadium. Folks in Virginia, Ghana, you know, the diaspora from Ghana welcomed the Ghana team with traditional instruments. People in New Jersey are welcoming Morocco and supporting them. We have to also show that people are celebrating right now.
0: Nalini Stamp is Director of Mass Audience Engagement for Working Families Power. Thank you so much for joining us. She's also with our COPA campaign. Jose Luis Granado Ceja covers Latin America for Dropsite News. And Jules Boykoff, author of Red Card, the 2026 World Cup, Sports Washing, and the FIFA Greed Machine. Thank you all for joining us. Coming up, will Congress reauthorize a controversial part of the Foreign Intelligence Surveillance Act before it expires on Friday?

0: in our midst by Montreal musician Paul Carnello. This is Democracy Now! I'm Nermeen Sheikh in New York with Amy Goodman in Sheffield, England. A key provision of the Foreign Intelligence Surveillance Act, or FISA, is said to expire on Friday unless it's reauthorized by Congress. Section 702 allows for the warrantless surveillance of foreign nationals believed to be outside of the U.S., but is highly controversial for inherently sweeping up and storing vast amounts of data from Americans, including emails, texts, and cell phone data. A bipartisan group of senators is opposing the reauthorization. President Trump has asked Congress to pass a short-term extension to buy time, which will be voted on today.
1: The push to reauthorize FISA has been complicated by Trump's selection of MAGA loyalist Bill Pulte as acting director of national intelligence, replacing Tulsi Gabbard. Pulte has no known background in intelligence. While serving as director of the Federal Housing Finance Agency, he used his position to target Trump's political enemies with criminal referrals over claims of mortgage fraud. Pulte will remain director of the Federal Housing Finance Agency and chair of Fannie Mae Freddie Mac, while also serving as chief of intelligence. President Trump was asked by a reporter last week why he believes Pulte is the best person for the job.
2: Well, he's very smart. He's a person who's got high integrity, and it's an acting position. It's not a permanent. He's not going to be permanent because, you know, I don't think he'd want to be permanent. But he's a very smart guy, and he may find out some things about the rigged elections, et cetera, et cetera.
1: To talk about this and more, we're joined by Cindy Cohen, executive director of the Electronic Frontier Foundation, just written a new book, Privacy's Defender, My 30-Year Fight Against Digital Surveillance. She's joining us from San Francisco. Cindy, thanks so much for being with us. Can you explain what this controversial article is of FISA that has to be dealt with by tomorrow? And also talk about the significance of Pulte and his new role.
3: Sure. FISA Section 702 is a piece of the foreign surveillance law that has to be reauthorized every couple of years. And this reauthorization came up because some of you may recall the government was doing all of this illegally and off the books for many, many years. And after they got caught, Congress created some oversight, not enough. And one of the pieces of oversight was that this has to be reauthorized every couple of years so that Congress can take a look and see whether it's working well, whether more privacy protections are needed, or whether it should be continued at all. And so every time this comes up, there is a push by organizations like EFF, but also a bipartisan set of members in Congress to try to get some privacy protections in it. And right now, the central one is to require a warrant before searching this huge amount of data that is being collected by the NSA, especially for the FBI to need a warrant in order to search this for purposes. So that's the centerpiece of the fight right now, and that's why we have this periodic reauthorization. You know, the nomination of Bill Pulte is really I think it's a bit of a slap in the face of the national security folks who keep saying that this is a really important and serious program that could never, you know, would never be misused and is only going after stopping foreign terrorists. That's the story they tell us overall. They keep getting caught. You know, really misusing this data and also searching far more broadly than they're supposed to under the law. But every time they say, don't worry, we fixed it and we're very serious people and we will only use this for, you know, important, you know, fighting terrorism and similar things. And I think,

0: And I think it's time to take a look and listen hard about the privacy protections that are needed at a minimum for this program to go forward.
1: Well, just to convey, Cindy Cohen, the scale of this program, shortly after it was established, FISA quickly became one of the top intelligence gathering mechanisms in the country. FISA intelligence provides up to 70% of the president's daily brief. And even if the law is not extended, the NSA could still continue to operate the program through March 2027. What would that mean in the context of Bill Pulte being the acting director of national intelligence? What information would he be privy to?
0: Well, he could be privy to anything that's searchable in this database. Database is really it's a huge collection of information. I mean, they say they're only targeting foreigners abroad, but they're really collecting, in the first instance, a much, much wider range of information and then sorting through it with some secret ways that we really don't have any insight into, and claiming that in the end they only keep things that are targeting foreigners abroad. So, but even on that scale, it's a huge amount of domestic communication of Americans inside the United States. And of course, the rest of the world deserves privacy too. So it's a huge corpus of information. And since the actual work of searching through this is so secret, it's almost impossible to know what isn't potentially available, but certainly somebody who was willing to go through, you know, the mortgage records of people in order to identify potential, you know, avenues into the president's enemies, this would be a much bigger trove of information that could be weaponized against people who the president wants targeted. And the fact that, you know, what the president said was that this could be used, you know, for some of the election, you know, claims that he's making should be especially troubling because those are largely domestic issues. I mean, you know, so I think that it's already being signaled that this information is going to be used for things that is far afield from national security or foreign intelligence narrow targets that are, you know, what it was created on the story that was all it was going to be used for. So it could be a tremendously powerful tool. The collection and you're correct that even if the program expires, it doesn't end. It's already been reauthorized until March of 2027. So even if Pulte's in there for a very short period of time, there's a lot of damage he could do. You know, this massive national security surveillance state that was built after 9/11 has always been a threat to freedom. It's been a problem from the beginning, and we've always had assurances that it would never be misused. I think
2: Cindy,
0: that the
2: you articulate
0: the warning lights
2: should
0: be flashing red at this
2: point.
0: Cindy
2: Cohen, you articulate this so well in your book, Executive Director of Electronic Frontier Foundation. I recommend everyone read it, Privacy Defender, My 30-Year Fight Against Digital Surveillance. That does it for our show. We've been broadcasting from the studios of Sheffield Live, Community TV and Radio, and we are going to be at the Sheffield Film Festival today and tomorrow. I'm Amy Goodman with Nermeen Sheikh.
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4: This is KPTZ 91.9 FM in Port Townsend, Washington. I'm Diane Walker with your local news and commentary for Thursday, June 11th, 2026. The Jefferson County Housing Fund Board has voted to keep the American Legion Emergency Shelter in Port Townsend operating through the end of 2026. But, according to the leader, they are postponing a decision on a separate request for additional local funding. Though the board unanimously approved using over $186,000 in state homelessness funding to support shelter operations through the end of the year, county staff estimates the shelter is still likely to face a $67,000 shortfall in 2026 and requested authorization for up to $100,000 in additional housing funds to cover the projected gap and provide flexibility for potential cost increases later in the year. Board members decided to postpone the decision until staff can provide more information on the costs driving the proposed budget increase. Bayside Housing and Services officials said the shelter has regularly housed about 40 people per night, above original

0: expectations, increasing pressure on staff and resources. The proposed budget increase is attributed to staffing needs, higher food costs, and a growing need for shelter services. The funding discussion comes as the county continues to rely on the American Legion shelter, as the Caswell Brown Village shelter is not expected to open until early 2027. But several service providers expressed concern that additional funding for the shelter could reduce the amount of money available for other organizations competing for housing funds. Beulah Kingsolver, Executive Director of Dove House Advocacy Services, noted that the American Legion shelter does not meet the needs of all residents experiencing homelessness, including families and some domestic violence survivors. Commissioner Heather Dudley Nolet agreed that the county's response to homelessness should include children and families. The Housing Fund Board has directed staff to return with additional information on shelter demographics, staffing levels, and service costs. The board is next scheduled to meet June 24th. Several weeks into the newly introduced Sunday bus service, Jefferson Transit Authority, JTA, reports that the community has been incredibly receptive to the expanded service and that rider feedback so far has been overwhelmingly positive. Though Sunday ridership numbers are naturally lower than Saturday figures, they have definitely exceeded initial projections, and riders are grateful for the expanded options for general weekend travel, shopping, transportation to religious services, and out-of-county connections to surrounding cities and the Washington State Ferries. To sustain the new service, JTA is now actively recruiting for several transit operators and a dispatcher. With several reported black bear sightings in the Port Townsend area, the Washington Department of Fish and Wildlife, WDFW, is reminding folks to keep their distance. According to the WDFW, black bears are common throughout much of Washington, both in suburban areas and in green belts around cities and towns, and seeing one needn't be cause for concern. Black bears are naturally wary of humans, but can overcome their fear when they find high-calorie food sources. By reducing backyard bear attractants, people can reduce the likelihood of bear encounters. But if you do run into a bear, the WDFW recommends that you stop, remain calm, and assess the situation. If the bear seems unaware, move away quietly when it isn't looking. And if a bear walks toward you, identify yourself by standing up, waving your hands above your head, and talking to the bear in a low voice. If you can't safely move away from the bear, or if it continues moving toward you, scare it away by clapping your hands, stomping your feet, and yelling. Urgent reports of bears or other potentially dangerous wildlife can be submitted to WDFW by calling 360-902-2936 or emailing wildcomm@dfw.wa.gov. And finally, the pre-race ruckus for this year's Race to Alaska begins at 3 p.m. this Saturday at the Northwest Maritime Center in Port Townsend, and the starting gun for this year's race will fire at 5 a.m. Sunday morning. To learn more about this exciting event, visit r2ak.com. 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I'm Diane Walker. 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
1: 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Matt Dinneman, New York Times bestselling author of the Dungeon Crawler Carl series, will be online with the Jefferson County Library this afternoon from 4 to 5 p.m. to talk about his latest book, A Parade of Horribles. For the event link and more information, visit the Jefferson County Library website. The monthly meeting of the Port Townsend Civil Service Commission will take place this afternoon at 4:15 p.m. at City Hall, 250 Madison Street. Visit the city's website for agenda and more information. The Jefferson County Library in Port Hadlock will also host its monthly in-person and online book discussion tonight from 5:45 p.m. to 8 o'clock. The discussion centers around The Foundling by Ann Leary. The event link and more information is available on the Jefferson County Library website. And this month's meeting of the Port Townsend City Planning Commission will be held at 6:30 p.m. at City Hall, 250 Madison Street. You can visit the city's website to get the agenda and more information. On tonight's entertainment calendar, Ben Meyer will play The Vintage from 4 to 6 p.m. Vintage is located at 725 Water Street in Port Townsend. Live bossa nova jazz with Harbor Jazz at the Bottle Shop from 5 to 7 p.m. The Bottle Shop is located at the Bishop Hotel, 714 Washington Street. Board game night at Strange Days Comics and Games, 1007 Lawrence Street in Port Townsend, will commence from 5 p.m. until 8:30 p.m. It's Roots Fusion Dance at Brigitte's Loft, 280 Quincy Street, upstairs above Bizarre Girls Yarn Shop. Dancing on the loft's newly renovated dance floors from 7 p.m. to 9:30 p.m. KPTZ is proud to join Rain Shadow Recording in welcoming internationally recognized musician and songwriter Carolyn Aiken to the Rain Shadow Recording Studio, 200 Battery Way at Fort Warden, at 7:30 p.m. It's open mic night at the Crazy Otter from 7:30 to 9 p.m. The Crazy Otter's located at 141 Chimicum Road in Port Hadlock. And the World War II drama Pressure, plus the horror hit Backrooms, both continue at the downstairs auditoriums at the Rose Theater. The Sheep Detectives continues at the Starlight Room. See the Rose Theater's website for showtimes and tickets. And coming soon, on Friday, Tevis Hodge will bring his blues stylings to the Taps Patio at the Guardhouse, 300 Eisenhower Avenue in Fort Warden, from 3 to 5 p.m. And the Bread and Gravy Duo will perform their lively folk and roots-inspired tunes at Vintage, 725 Water Street, from 4:30 to 6:30 p.m. Centrum presents Bonnie Raitt and her band for the annual Benefit Gala Concert to raise funds in support of Centrum programs and scholarships. The concert starts at 5 p.m. at McCurdy Pavilion in Fort Warden. The concert is sold out, so if you're coming to the fort, just be aware that there will be extra activity on this afternoon. Port Townsend's own Abracadabra Trip premieres a set of brand new songs to go along with their repertoire of originals and reimagined classics from 7 to 9 p.m. at Taps at the Guardhouse in Fort Warden. Also for Friday, guitarist Bill Volmet returns to the Old Alcohol Plant, 310 Hadlock Bay Road in Port Hadlock, from 5 to 7 p.m. Out at Finn River, you can dance to the Hot Club Swing Jam, hosted by Ms. Jessica and friends, from 7 p.m. to 9 p.m. You can find out more by visiting the Finn River Cidery website. The Wheel In Motor Movie is featuring Steven Spielberg's science fiction thriller Disclosure Day, paired with the horror hit Obsession. Gates open at 7:30 p.m. with showtime at dusk. See the Wheel In website for more information. On Saturday, KPTZ joins with the Quilcene Lantern to present Live Life Loud 2026, a metal music showcase featuring 9 bands on 2 stages. Doors open at 3 p.m. with continuous music on the 2 separate stages starting at 5 o'clock and going until 11 p.m. Visit the Quilcene Lantern website for more information. Jazz vocalist Cara Francis brings her rich vocals and soulful acoustic style to Vintage, 725 Water Street in Port Townsend, from 4:30 to 6:30 p.m. Saturday Sounds with rotating local musicians continue at the Bishop Block Bottle Shop, 714 Washington Street, from 5 o'clock to 7 p.m. The Wiretappers, with special guest George Resendez, hit the Finn River Cidery stage with their country western swing and funky folk sounds from 7 to 9 p.m. You can visit the Finn River website for more information. And guitarist Gary Sherman plays the Old Alcohol Plant, 310 Hadlock Bay Road in Port Hadlock, from 5 to 7 p.m. The Crazy Otter presents Rock and Roll from Iron Horse from 7 p.m. to 10 p.m. The Crazy Otter is located at 141 Chimicum Road in Port Hadlock. And the Seattle alt-country band Lightweight Champion heads up the stage at the Uptown Pub, 1016 Lawrence Street, from 9 to 11:30 p.m. On Sunday's calendar, the Huckleberry Wine Trio performs at Vintage, 725 Water Street in Port Townsend, from 3 to 5 p.m. The smooth live grooves of Soul Azul, Port Townsend's own neo-soul band, will be featured at Taps at the Guardhouse in Fort Warden from 4 to 6 p.m. Tevis Hodge Jr. brings Piedmont Delta and Country Blues to the Finn River Cidery from 3 p.m. to 5 p.m. Immediately afterward, Danava, an American vocal group dedicated to studying performing traditional folk songs from Eastern Europe, will perform at the Finn River Cidery from 5 to 7 p.m. See the Finn River website for more information. And finally, the Mississippi Hot Dogs are playing at the Uptown Pub, 1016 Lawrence Street, in Port Townsend from 7 to 9 p.m. That's it for the Thursday calendar. Don't forget to submit your events to calendar at kptz.org 1 week ahead of time.

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1: I was raised out of steel-haired swamps in Jersey some misty years ago.

0: June, and a beautiful June day it is, too, here on the Fort Worden campus. And you're listening to KPTZ, and it is time once again for Bureaucracy Now! I'm Taylor Clark. I'm your co-host. I'm here with my esteemed co-host, Port Townsend City Manager John Morrow.
1: Hey, and Taylor.
0: Hi, and we are joined today by Steve King, Director of Public Works, and we are joined by Marlo Moser, who is the Conservation Coordinator for the Jefferson Land Trust, and by Sarah Spate, who is the Director of
2: Space with a lisp. Space.
0: Space. I didn't. Space. Okay. Regardless of how the name is pronounced, she is the Director of Conservation and Strategic Partnerships for the Jefferson Land Trust.
1: Sarah's kind of, let's just say, kind of legendary. I think people know how to pronounce her last name because it seems like everybody knows Sarah. So we could just use Sarah. Is that fair?
0: And it turns out we had met out on North Jacob Miller Road, adjacent to the old KPTZ Tower, a couple years ago. You were out walking, and Sage and I were doing something at the tower.
1: I love it. So I'm so excited to have you here. There's so many different directions this can go because, like, literally the people and the places. Jefferson County Land Trust is about the places. Well, it's about a lot of things. Maybe we can let you inform listeners what you're about, although I'm sure you've got many spots here on KPTZ. But we actually have one distinct corridor we want to talk a little bit about. But maybe before I do, for somebody who just joined our community or the listening public in earshot.
0: An important organization. We should know what they do.
1: Yeah, let's just like introduce Jefferson County Land Trust and actually what you're all about. So
2: absolutely. Yeah. I would be happy to do that. Jefferson Land Trust is a local nonprofit that's been in existence since 1989. And we help protect habitat and working forest lands and working farmland and community mainly in East Jefferson County, but really we provide these services to all of Jefferson County. And to date, we've helped protect about 20,000 acres with other partners as well, from wildlife corridors and salmon habitat and the farmland that we know and love that produces local foods. And probably, hopefully, some of you have visited our Chimicum Ridge Community Forest property as well. But I think we're really excited to be here to talk about the Quimper Wildlife Corridor project.
0: Okay. There's hiking trails there, right?
2: Hiking trails on Chimicum Ridge,
0: I'm excited about that. Have you explored those yet, John?
1: Yes, I have. Uh-huh. I didn't get to see the cougar that was kind of there time here and there, but
2: there's a story behind that I love to tell too.
0: Okay. Quimper Wildlife Corridor.
1: So actually this is where I think I can say Sarah's probably better positioned than anybody in the room to talk about the history of how the city and the land trust have worked together over, I forget how long your tenure is, but it's measured in decades now, I think.
2: Yes, this is my 30th year with Jefferson Land Trust. And I was actually hired by the Land Trust as pretty much the first professional staff member in 1996 to manage the Quimper Wildlife Corridor project, which was our first proactive project.
1: I love it.
2: And here I am.
1: Look at you now. Look at you now. In 96, I was still finishing up my conservation biology degree, actually. So that sort of dates me a little bit, but or you as well. But yeah, sorry. That was implicated.
2: Outed me.
1: Yeah, outed you. Still going strong, that's for darn sure. But, you know, over time, over those 30 years, there's so many ways we've come together to work things through or find opportunities for partnership. This one is great because it's literally something that's been a priority for many years for you, also for the city. And actually, there's some activity in this space. So maybe we'll hear from you two about kind of what does this mean for the land trust? And then, you know, Steve's good at unpacking complex city municipal processes and things like right-of-way vacation. Everyone loves a good vacation, but this one's different. Maybe we can talk about that after and the kind of procedural thing we need to do as a city to make this happen. So take us to the wildlife corridor.
2: Yes. So this, as a proactive project, came from the community, really, who had loved this network of trails that is known more commonly as Cappy's Trails or Cappy's Woods. There was a neighborhood fellow years and years ago that would walk those trails and pick blackberries. And Capriati, I guess, was kind of the inspiration behind people really wanting to see these trails and this green belt of native vegetation be protected forever. And so one of our board members, Kathleen Mitchell, actually did a feasibility study of an urban wildlife corridor for her work down at Evergreen State College. And as a result, the Jefferson Land Trust Board in the late 1980s, or when we started in the late 1980s, adopted this as the first proactive project. And the goal was really to protect this green belt of native vegetation stretching from Discovery Bay all the way to Fort Worden State Park, following a series of what we called the pearls on the string, basically protected wetlands and habitats that were already in existence, and then following the North Beach drainage basin, the city's largest drainage basin. And when we started the project, we had a tiny little grant, and we started with just a couple of little acquisitions. But over the last 30 years, we've really built on that, and it's really been in very close partnership with the city, who also adopted this as something that was important, kind of recognizing that there was a moment in time where it could be something kind of like Central Park, a Central Park moment. And it's been both challenging and provided opportunities in that the planimetric of the city included a lot of little tiny platted lots with city rights of way. And so over the years, we've been piecing together, acquiring all these little tiny platted lots to try and make this puzzle complete. And
0: that's an interesting thing about Cappy's Woods is that there's a whole overlay of platted streets and lots on it. And if you look at lots for sale, there are periodically very low-cost lots with no city access. And so because of that, they're unbuildable. And people buy them speculatively, right?
1: I mean, that's mostly the case. I mean,
0: but this is an old plat, was done 100 years ago.
1: Yeah, yeah. I mean, I guess there's some legal and constitutional details about being unbuildable. There's no infrastructure, and that makes it really prohibitive. Mm-hmm. There are some legal requirements for any jurisdiction to allow people to fully develop their property, and that's actually partly why I think both the land trust and the city have really taken interest in this, because mm-hmm. if we're going to truly do what we say we want to do, which is to preserve and protect and kind of consider this, you know, incredible Central Park that I probably use more than half the days I've been here for the last 7 years myself, mm-hmm. Then we need to be thinking about, well, what happens if somebody with a property wants to fully develop it and pay the probably millions of dollars to provide infrastructure? What does that do to that habitat integrity? It would be problematic, at the very least. So I've really been just thrilled by the land trust real surge of, I mean, consistent presence in the space, making it a priority, but really a surge of activity lately to think about how to get the job done. And maybe, you know, Steve, I'm curious from a, you know, public works perspective, you know, what does it mean to vacate right-of-way, and what's the process, and why is that important?
3: Sure. You know, vacating, first of all, let's just go right-of-way principles 101. Right-of-way is not city-owned land. It is a public access easement. And so basically, anywhere you have a street right-of-way or a right-of-way in Port Townsend that has trails or just nice trees or wetlands, those are public access easements. And so property owners can't use those for building a house, for example. Mm-hmm. That being said, as Sarah mentioned, with the overlay of lots and right-of-ways and streets, mm-hmm. it's hard to manage. Mm-hmm. And we don't want roads just cutting through Cappy's trails. So this really brings us to the point of a legal process that the city council has the authority to do, and that is to vacate right-of-ways, meaning giving back the property rights and taking away from the public. And that sounds bad right at first, until you realize that really where these properties are going back to is either the city owns land or the land trust owns land in Cappies. And that's what we're doing is we're vacating the right-of-ways between city-owned land and land trust-owned land, which allows us to consolidate those parcels and have a more effective management.
1: I can add, too, because we can go down the wonky, you know, grant and funding side, but it also allows us, I mean, it's literally public match, right, for funding, because a land trust, maybe you can tell us how you are able to be so successful these last 30 years at actually getting to the, you said 22,000 acre, oh, I forget the number, but just incredible amount of protection that requires people to bequeath properties, for people to support you financially. Talk a little bit through that model and how the right-of-way actually helps with that a little bit by vacating it, counting it as match, I think.
2: Yeah, I think the land trust uses a number of tools to protect lands. And in the case of the Quimper Wildlife Corridor, it is really buying outright the lands because we don't want to see any development, as that, as you mentioned, John, kind of compromises the integrity of the project. And over the years, we've acquired 336 acres in the corridor. And what's been really exciting is this new wave. And as such, Marlo has been hired to really take us to the next level. And I think, Marlo, it'd be great to have you kind of speak to where we are and why this right-of-way vacation is instrumental and what's happening now in the corridor.
4: Thanks, Sarah. Yeah, it's really exciting to be at this point 30 years later into the development of this amazing project, at this sort of renewed wave of outreach that we're currently conducting with individual private property owners who have land in the Quimper Wildlife Corridor. The Land Trust right now is actively applying for additional funding from the state to help us continue these protection efforts. We've used state funding for this project in the past, and a lot of those state funding sources do require match. Often that can come in a variety of forms like cash or donations. And in this case, we're hoping that the value of these vacated rights of way can be leveraged as match to help us acquire additional funding to keep this progress going. And right now, we are actually in active conversations with over 25 landowners who have expressed interest in working with us to protect their properties in the Quimper Wildlife Corridor right now.
3: And Marlo, rhetorical question, but for our public, how many acres of right-of-way are we talking about?
4: About 28 in total. So it's really exciting.
5: Of just the right-of-way portion.
3: Just
5: of
3: the
5: it.
3: Right-of-ways, yeah. It's pretty awesome to be able to leverage that much land value to get additional properties purchased.
5: So are these property owners that currently have it, these are people who've owned these lots presumably for a while, right? And
4: yeah, it's interesting. The more that you talk with people, the more that you hear the variety of stories of how they came to own these places. But a lot of folks, you know, maybe bought these decades ago and were hoping that they would pan out as a valuable real estate investment. Mm-hmm. And as time has gone on, it just hasn't appreciated in the way that they thought it would.
5: Is there some appreciation? I mean, presumably as you offer them, you try to make them an offer that will be beneficial for all, right? Not so much the land trust runs out of money, but not so little that they don't want to do it, right?
4: Yeah. So as a requirement of our funders and then also as an accredited land trust, we're able to offer landowners up to the appraised fair market value of their properties, but no higher. So we work with third-party appraisers. We get those appraisals reviewed. It's a very standard process that we use. And so for folks that are interested in a fair market value sale, we're happy to work on that. And then we also do accept donations or even partial donations in the form of a bargain sale.
5: What's a bargain sale?
4: So a bargain sale is sort of where you get the best of both worlds. You can get some money from a sale, but it's not for the full market value of the property. So it is a partial donation. And so landowners, if they so choose, can potentially get a tax benefit from that.
5: The difference between what they get and the fair market value.
4: That's correct.
5: Yeah. Okay. Wow, this is complex.
1: It's complex, and I think it's less, maybe less exciting for listeners to go into the process, but it's really, I mean, I just love how you know what you're doing so well, because you can't get to the outcome if you don't follow the right process, including the public notification of a public hearing and the fact that's coming to city council and allows people a chance to come and be part of that process. And then, of course, that unlocks what's possible beyond. So I'm grateful to have competent staff who know how things work, an incredible partner in the Land Trust who've been really focused on this for so many years. And maybe the thing that the community would probably wonder more about than what's the next like municipal, you know, function that happens around this is like, okay, then what next? You know, you're working with all these property owners. What would either those who care about or use or benefit from, you know, this amazing project, what do they see next and when is that?
2: Well, I think we have over the years really honed in on the most important priority areas for protection, which include making sure that those trails that are beloved are still intact and that the lands surrounding them are still native forest, and that we have this swath that is utilized not only by people, but by some pretty remarkable wildlife. I mean, as you mentioned, John, we have had cougars visit, and actually one of those cougars was in my backyard because I'm a neighbor.
1: No kidding.
2: Yes, and this was a cougar that had been on Chimicum Ridge and had followed me and a few other people around a little bit, and then a month later showed up literally in my backyard.
5: It's a friend.
1: It knows who you are.
2: His name was Ruckus.
1: Well named.
2: Yes. So we've also had folks that I believe in their wildlife tracking abilities say that they saw elk tracks in the corridor just this last winter. And we've had word that there are mountain beavers there, and then of course all the usual deer and coyotes and other creatures. And over the years, our Audubon folks have documented over 120 bird species.
1: Wow.
2: So and then you count amphibians and native plants and then you also consider the educational value of this place is just tremendous. We have so many students coming through and learning about nature and learning about how to manage nature. And just as with Chimicum Ridge, you know, how do you have a healthy forest that's resilient? So those are a lot of the benefits and why we're doing this. But I'd say that really trying to see this contiguous habitat and the trails really protected from future incursion. And so to see these blocks of land that are owned either by the city and permanently protected through deeds of right or owned by Jefferson Land Trust with that same permanent protection in place, then we felt like the vacation of the rights of way in between those protected properties makes absolute sense. And we know that in that strategy, we're not blocking any existing private landowner from access to their property at this point.
1: I love that.
5: If you're just joining us, I'm late in letting you know that you're listening to Bureaucracy Now on KPTZ, and we are talking to Sarah Spaeth, who is the Director of Conservation and Strategic Partnerships for the Jefferson Land Trust, and she's here along with Marlo Moser, who is the Conservation Coordinator, and Steve King, Director of Public Works, is here with us too, and of course, John.
1: And John. Somewhere Ruckus is in the earshot somewhere.
5: And,
1: I know
5: and
1: it.
5: Ruckus.
1: I get that sense like as I'm being attacked by an owl in the corridor, as this happens in the spring and fall. I kind of also look around for cougars and just imagine they're looking. I was going to ask this because you're working with so many landowners and that's like such the work that you do. And if any of those landowners are listening, then thank you, you know, for being part of that really special crew. Is there a call out to the general community for, hey, we love this place, we love this process, we love the idea of balancing our needs to make sure that, you know, for instance, our workforce can afford to live here, but also that we have these marvelous, you know, central parks that are so well protected with such biological integrity. What's the ask of anybody listening right now?
2: Well, so obviously this takes funding. And over the years, we've done multiple campaigns. I think the first capital campaign we did in the early 90s. And we had this ambitious goal of $500,000, and we met it, and we used it. And then we've come back, and we've written all these grants with the city's help. We were fortunate in that this last fall we received a really wonderful private foundation grant that has allowed us to hire Marlo and also to begin ramping up acquisitions and apply to leverage this urban wildlife habitat grant. But what we've done is do a more than a back of the napkin calculation of what it might take in the long run to acquire all of the remaining properties within this geographic scope.
5: And oh, that's a good number. I want to know that number.
2: Well, it's moving because, of course, prices
5: are moving.
2: And so we are in the in kind of quiet phases of trying to raise more money. Mm-hmm. And I think we'll be more public about what we think we need to raise in the next coming year or so. Mm-hmm. But we're definitely going to be looking to the community to help us with that, just so that we're prepared as time goes to respond to interested parties. And of course, we can only work with landowners that are interested in working with us. We don't do any condemnation. And I can recall that I had reached out in 1996 to all the landowners, and there was one person that replied and said, "No, I'm not interested." And then 20 years later, she came back and said, "I'm ready." Thank you, Ginger.
5: That's a good story.
1: That's great.
2: So, you know, being prepared, having the funding at the time when somebody says, "Yes, I'm really interested in working with you," is what we also hope to be prepared for.
5: Mm. May I ask what the Steve actually has something.
3: I want to throw something. I want to pile on what Sarah was talking about a little bit and roles and how important it is for what the land trust is doing, because that's really not a good city wheelhouse of raising funds and working with owners. Right. It's really challenging for cities to do that. So that partnership is huge. And then I want to add in that the city's role is also really important, and it shows up in our comprehensive plan and the work of the Parks, Recreation, Trees and Trails Advisory Board, in where we really double down and we show no intent to build infrastructure in CAPPIES. Mm-hmm. We provide a very clear boundary and map of what is deemed to be a future park. And so we're trying to set the expectation that this is not a place to go buy a cheap lot and develop a house. It's not going to be easy. It's not in the community's interest. And that their land trust is here to help, you know, transition those properties into that park.
5: Because it is in the city's interest to preserve it as open space.
3: Correct.
5: Yeah. And that was actually going to be my question, is what's sort of the downstream vision for, you know, is it you talked about preserving the trails that are already there. And is there interest in improving them or improving the drain? I mean, last time I went there, I got very wet. But improving the drainage or that sort of thing? Or is it really it's about preserving open space and wildlife access?
2: I think that is the primary goal. And we have, over the years, worked on a joint management plan with the city. And mm-hmm. I think we're looking to kind of update that. But it's also meeting, I think, some of the climate resiliency goals that the city and the county have, and so I think those are the primary fundamental goals that we have here.
3: Yep. Yeah, I totally agree. And the public enjoyment of this space is paramount. This is a really important part of an urban space, an open space. And, of course, when there's public enjoyment, there's wear and tear. So I think in the trail management and the corridor management cooperation we do, we have to think about, as more people take walks out there, mm-hmm. you know, how do you manage that intensity of people using the area? And that's an ever-evolving process that other communities have dealt with.
5: It actually brings up the question about trail maintenance. Is there a trail maintenance component to the city budget that applies to CAPPIES Trails?
1: Well, yeah. Oh no, I'll just say yes is the easiest answer. I mean, you know, sometimes I've even come across the team, you know, actually as they're in the corridor. But there are some trails that aren't really trails. I mean, I know as I sort of discover myself, like, oh, I never saw that one, or And so I think, you know, the city team is really focused with limited budget and only a few folks actually in our parks team on kind of that main, you know, some of the main trunk lines that go through. And yeah, we do put a little bit of thought into drainage, into cleaning things, you know, up. But, you know, I think to Sarah's point, I mean, that's not the primary function. You know, there's an access. But next time you go, now it won't be wet, but it might be wet. And that's just actually part of keeping it wild.
5: Okay. And is there a volunteer group that's involved in maintaining trails?
4: The Land Trust hosts Tuesday work parties.
5: Excellent.
4: And so often we'll have folks out in the Quimper Wildlife Corridor helping with trail maintenance or sometimes even noxious weeds management

0: You have any more questions, John?
1: Oh, I mean, we can talk about this all day. This is like what you do, and I could tell the passion you bring to the role, which is awesome. And I guess maybe for listeners, you know, this is a pretty important community value set, right? And I think as we think holistically, I mean, back to what Steve said about our roles, you know, one of the roles of the city, at least in the, you know, city limits and kind of the things that, you know, are our responsibility, is to make some real tough trade-offs and some balancing. And, you know, city council ultimately does that through their policymaking. And I know when this comes to city council for workshops and for conversations, you can kind of see them light up because they're really excited about how this plus our, you know, sustainable streets and active transportation plan, plus our real effort for workforce housing, plus our, I mean, it kind of comes together in a holistic way of, you know, this is what's part of living in a great community. So I just want to say that maybe this is one major pieces of our value set as a community, but also, you know, when we have partners like the Land Trust who can bring such an A game to really getting things done, you know, that really does change our community for the better. So thanks for all the work you do.
0: Okay. Yeah. And thank you, Sarah Spate and Marlo Moser. I'm still a little off from the Jefferson Land Trust. And Steve King, good to see you again, John.
1: Yeah.
0: Thanks.
1: Likewise.
0: This has been Bureaucracy Now.
2: Thank you.
3: Thank you.
0: John.
1: Yes, Taylor.
0: Our city today and tomorrow is, and particularly down here at the radio station, is absolutely gaga over the impending visit of Bonnie Raitt.
1: Yes.
0: Who is going to be performing at the Balloon Hangar tomorrow, 5 p.m. for those lucky enough to get tickets. And all of our DJs, of course, have been putting together playlists which strongly feature some of the 20-odd albums that Bonnie Raitt has released.
1: Wow.
0: Plus all the work she's done with other artists where she appears on other things. And I'm guilty of doing it, too.
1: Good.
0: So I was particularly taken with John Kurtzer's show on Sunday, Roots and Branches, where he features a bunch of music from other parts of the world. And Bonnie Raitt has done a couple songs in that area. And we're going to start off with one, which is from Silver Lining. And the song is called Hear Me, Lord.

0: That was Paul Simon. Wasn't that fun? I had Gary Forbes played that album the other day, and I just fell in love with the sound. I had not heard it before. It's called "So Beautiful or So What," and it dates from 2011. And I just missed that in the Paul Simon canon. Before that was Maria Siga meets Audie. And a track called Bukanak. And then Hear Me, Lord is written by a fellow named Oliver Mukudzi. And that was from an album that he put out in 1995. John Kurtzer played a version of that, and he had a special unreleased performance from KEXP that he played. And he goes, "Well, you're not going to be able to find that." And I said, "Well, I found something." But I thought it was interesting to hear Bonnie Raitt's version of Hear Me, Lord, and then the one with the original musician who wrote it. I'll be right back after these messages.
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0: I don't know about anything that could confront us. I can think of some horrible things, but really, the outpouring of support from all of our community supporting your favorite community radio station is very much appreciated. It was really a wonderful fun drive, and we all do feel very blessed to be a part of this organization. Speaking of great organizations, coming up, KPTZ is joining with the Brennan Fire Authority, and we are excited to announce the return of the Brennan Shrimp Fest. I think we're a media sponsor for this. It comes up next Saturday, June 20th, from 9 a.m. to 7 p.m. on Brennan Lane. You can't miss it. Drive down 101 to Brennan, and they have – the parking is great. They direct you right in, and then you walk over to the Shrimp Fest and then just lose your mind with spot prawns there, man. This is a community festival that celebrates the world-famous Hood Canal spot shrimp harvest, and it also is raising funds to support the next generation of local emergency responders, nurses, and healthcare workers through the Brennan Quilcene Fire Youth Cadet Program. And if you want to find out more about both the Shrimp Fest and the Brennan Quilcene Fire Youth Cadet Program, that's a mouthful, you can tune in to Attention Please this coming Monday at 12:30 or again at 5:30, either one, when I will be talking to someone, and I don't have the name in front of me, about this. So we're going to learn more about the Brennan Shrimp Fest, and you should. By the way, thanks so much to the Jefferson Land Trust for appearing on Brewocracy Now! Today. The Jefferson Land Trust also invites families to join in the Family Plein Air class, which is French for in open air, plein art class. Anyway, my French sucks. Sorry. Join local artist Patricia Hagen to explore the Valley View Forest in Chimicum. She'll highlight the colors and textures and shapes of the natural world. Patricia will be your guide and your child to create the guide to you and your child to create nature-inspired art after the exploration. So this is a family class. Classes come up Saturday, June 13th. That's this Saturday. And also next Saturday, June 20th, from 10 to 11:30. Space is limited, so details and registration can be found at saveland.org. We're going to jump back in. I want to tell you, listening to Blues Journey, and I'm Taylor Clark, and we're going to jump back into some more Bonnie Raitt here because the whole station has lost their mind for this wonderful artist that we all love. And this is from that same album, Silver Lining. This is the other sort of world music one. This is Bonnie Raitt with Habib Keyote, and it's called Back Around. I've played this a number of times on the show. I love the song.

Mm. That fellow's name is D. Scott Riggs, and the album came out last year. It's called Somewhere Not Here, Troubled, So Troubled. And we heard Habib Kiyote with Eric Bibb from an album that I just picked up called Brothers in Bamako. Brothers in Bamako. There we go. That was Needed Time. Eric Bibb does that on one of his albums, too. And then Bonnie Raitt with Habib Kiyote. And Back Around is the name of that. That was from Silver Lining. And that concludes my Bonnie Raitt. But hey, if you like Bonnie Raitt, stay tuned to KPTZ because you'll be hearing a lot of it in the next couple days. And if you're going to the concert, I'm just not tired of it. And if you're not going, then it's a good consolation. So stay tuned to KPTZ. Definitely stay tuned to KPTZ. If you want to contact the DJ at KPTZ, here's a important email address, but particularly a number that you might want to add to your contact list. 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And that text comes right here in front of the DJ to whichever DJ is on the air. We're not taking phone calls on that number. It's just, honestly, at least for me, too much. It's too much to do to try and manage a radio show and talk on the phone. I can barely talk on the mic, as you well know. But let me give you that number again, 360-217-9160, and you should go ahead and start up a chat. Label the chat KPTZ DJ. I'll let you know it came through, and then you can chat with all of your favorite DJs. It's easy. It's fun. The League of Women Voters of Clallam County is going to be presenting forums for the 24th state legislative district, which we are in. So it's Clallam County, but Jefferson County is in the district too. There are two forums for that, position one and position two. Position one will be conducted via Zoom on Tuesday, the 23rd. That's a week from this coming Tuesday at 5 p.m. There are Zoom links available on the League of Women Voters of Clallam County website, but it's easy. Just stay right here. The forum will be broadcast live on 91.9 FM right here on KPTZ. So be sure to tune in Tuesday the 23rd from 5 p.m. To 6:30 for the candidates forum. And then the second one is on June 30th. And then the week after that, I think it's July 7th, slightly different time, but that's the county commissioner race is going to be on. So we're bringing you all of the important election-related discussion to make you a more informed and hopefully better voter. Here's Orchestra Baobab on Blues Journey.

John Hyatt is who that was. And, you know, this is the don't believe everything you see in AI. You know, one of the things I like about Bonnie Raitt, she's wonderful at she does great covers. She does great covers, and she is a great selector of people to do covers of. And in many cases, her version of the song is more popular than perhaps the original artists, or at least more well known. And so there. And now I suddenly can't remember the name of the one. So let me back up here. She,

0: from The High, from Make Way for the Sun, and then Orchestra Baobab collection that was put out of their music from 1980-81 time frame. The album is called Bomba, and that was that set. And I'm just going to take a deep breath while you listen to this.
1: KPTZ is looking for volunteers to help us with a new program in cooperation with the Jefferson County Immigrant Rights Advocates, JASIRA. We need native Spanish speakers to read legislative briefs regarding immigration law to be recorded and played weekly on KPTZ. If you are interested, please go to kptz.org and fill out a volunteer application. KPTZ busca voluntarios para colaborar en un nuevo programa en cooperación con Jefferson County Immigrant Rights Advocates, JASIRA. Necesitamos hablantes nativos de español para leer resúmenes legislativos sobre leyes de inmigración, los cuales serán grabados y transmitidos semanalmente en KPTZ. Si le interesa participar, por favor visite kptz.org y complete el formulario de solicitud para voluntarios.
0: Well, I'll just say in the spirit of full disclosure, I was on the phone when the song ended, which is why I'm a little flustered. I think I mentioned earlier that we just can't talk on the phone and do quality radio at the same time. It's difficult. I also lied about having played my last Bonnie Raitt song. I looked further down here in the playlist, and I have one more. This is a medley, and I'm not quite sure what album this is from. I'm going to credit Road Tested, but this fell out of the internet. And this is a medley of Write Me a Few of Your Lines, the Kokomo Blues, and Walking Blues, that are songs that Bonnie Raitt did very early in her career. Her first album is very acoustic and covers of old blues tunes. So we're going to hear that. And Write Me a Few of Your Lines is a Mississippi Fred McDowell song. So the next song we're going to hear is another Mississippi Fred McDowell. We're going to hear him do Going Down to the River. And then earlier I played that guy D. Scott Riggs, Troubled Oh Troubled. I got one more off of that same album. It's called Lord, Did You Hear Me Moan? And then we'll play one of my favorite Nick Drake tunes. So this is a quieter, more acoustic set with some great slide guitar in it, too. I think you'll like this, starting with Bonnie.
2: Here's some more Delta Blues. Mississippi, Fred McDowell, Little Robert Johnson, Skip James.

Thank you.

And a lovely song. That is Nick Drake, and that's from a posthumous release called Time of No Reply. We heard D. Scott Riggs, Somewhere Not Here, and Lord, Did You Hear Me Moan, and Mississippi Fred McDowell, Down to the River. Bonnie Raitt doing a medley of stuff. You're listening to Taylor Clark. This is Blues Journey on KPTZ Port Townsend, and keep it tuned right here to 91.9 FM. I'll be on until 3, and then DJ Jim B. will be here sitting in for Ray Sarbrin at 3 o'clock, and he'll be doing the poetry being of the airwaves. So you should be out writing poetry right now for Jim's melodious voice to caress and bring into the fullness of the fruition of your poetic vision for radio poetry being of the airwaves. Yeah, dig it, man. Another Habib Kiote along with Kalo Gui Diabate, and this is a version of Summertime called Summertime at Bamako from an album called Jazz Around the World on Blues Journey.

That is the sweetest. That is the sweetest song. I love that. That is called Dog Ola. And actually, if you live here in Port Townsend, you've probably heard that one before. It's David Grisman, also known as Dog with a W, Dog. And that was from his album Hot Dog. It was a great album. I had it on vinyl way back in the day. And Dog Ola is the name of the song. Alan Toussaint, whose name somebody is out there saying is not how it's pronounced, from his album Bright Mississippi, a big favorite of mine is the song Blue Drag. And then Diabate, Kaligu Diabate with Habib Kioti, and Summertime in Bamako. It's a nice sweet. The whole set was sweet, and sometimes the blues should be sweet. And that was sort of jazzy blues, but you know, this is what I always say. It's blues related music. I should say blues adjacent music. Maybe that makes it clear. This is a little more down right over the plate with the center of the blues, starting with Sleepy John Estes. We're gonna have a kind of a very acoustic guitar-y blues set. Sleepy John Estes, we'll hear Jesse May Hemphill, Nether Mississippi, Fred McDowell, and of course, Howlin' Wolf.

Now, he got a lot of in town. Resident on the 70 Road. Nice little lake. Right in the grove. You know I like Miss Clark. Yes, it really is, my friend. He said if I just stay a degree, poor John, I see you won't go to the scene. Now, he lawyer for the rich, even work for the poor. He don't try to rob nobody else. Bring a little dough, that's when I like Miss Clark. Boys, he really is my friend. Oh, he said he just fell to grief. Poor John, I see you won't go to the fence. Now, once I got in trouble, I know I'm gonna take a ride. He didn't let it reach the quarter. Kept it on the outside. That's when I like Miss Clark. Boys, he really is my friend. You say if I just still degree, oh John, I see you won't go to the pen. Now, Miss Clark is a lawyer. His younger brothers too. When the battle get hard, he tell him what to do. You know I like Miss Clark. Yes, he really is my friend. He said if I just stay a degree, poor John I see won't go to the pen. Now you know Miss Clark is good lawyer. Good that I was seen. He's afraid to main proof.

Nice stuff, wasn't it? That was Howlin' Wolf, and that is from his first, I think that's his first album, Moaning. Maybe it's his second. That's the one they, is it? There's one that has the red chair on it. They call it the Red Chair album. I'm not sure. But anyway, Moaning at Midnight is the name of that album. I asked for water. She gave me gasoline. Mississippi Fred McDowell. Yeah, I guess I still have trauma. Mississippi Fred McDowell, Shake 'Em On Down, kind of classic Mississippi Fred McDowell. Love the way his hill country guitar kind of growls through that. Jessie Mae Hemphill, I think is awesome. I don't know why she's not better known. Crawdad Hole is the name of that. And then Sleepy John Estes from 1962. Lawyer Clark. That's not Taylor Clark. Lawyer Clark. Blues Journey. I'm Taylor Clark, and that's what you're listening to. And I have something from the dead, and this is a Bob Weir solo album called Ace, but this might as well be a Grateful Dead album. And I've heard this song many times in concert, but I rarely hear the studio version playing in the band on Blues Journey.

That is about all the time we have for Blues Journey today. Jim B is here. He's ready to go. He's going to play Face the Music and Dance for the Midlife Crisis Dance Party. There we go. Thank you. Thank you. I've enjoyed being with you. I really enjoyed being with you. We got Cassandra Wilson here to go out on. This is from an album called Loverly, Till It Was You. And until next week, I love you guys.

Cassandra Wilson, Till There Was You. I think that's a standard, Johnny Mercer or somebody like that. The Beatles covered that back in the day. This is KPTZ in Port Townsend. Hello. I am Jim B. I'm in for Ray. Today on Midlife Crisis Dance Party, theme music.

Yes. There's Nat King Cole's version of Let's Face the Music and Dance from The Extraordinary and also from The World of Nat King Cole, 1964, that was recorded. And what an amazing production it is. I think I first heard that song sung by Fred Astaire in some movie from the 1930s because it's an Irving Berlin song, of course. Anyway, this is Midlife Crisis Dance Party. Ray can't be here today. He'll be back. He'll be back. It's just going to be take a little time. But this is Jim B, and I'm here, and I'm here to have some fun with y'all. We're going to dance. We're going to sing. It might not be about midlife. It might not be a crisis. It might not be a dance party. But if you feel so inclined, please go ahead. I love your submissions for writings. Please send me your verbiage by 4:30, and I will read them on the air, and I will give you credit, unless you don't want credit. If you want to do it anonymously, that's okay, as long as we can say all the words on the air. Also, if you have a DJ music request, I'm always open. Inevitably, because Bonnie Raitt, a giant in the era of blues and rock and roll and acoustic rock and all sorts of other things, is going to be at the McCurdy Pavilion, the Blimp Hanger, over right over here in Fort Worden. Centrum is presenting her tomorrow night. If you don't have tickets, forget it. You won't get any. I have serious FOMO, okay? I saw her back in the Joyous Lake in Woodstock, of all places, in 1975 and 1977, and probably again in 78 and 79. This little supper club. And imagine her with a band, with a full band on this tiny little stage, you know, like 8 by 12 or so. Maybe it was 12 by 12. I don't know. It was a tiny little stage. And she rocked the house. And, you know, you could have a meal and a beer and watch her. And it was amazing. She was incredible. Even then, 50 years ago. And what she does with a bottleneck slide is just incredible. So I've never seen anyone quite like her in that regard. And a great songwriter as well. The Nick of Time album was, you know, it was a Grammy winning thing, I'm sure. Okay, but let's not get bogged down in that. I mean, sure, everybody's very excited about her. And many people here are lucky enough to be going to see her. There's the gala tonight, I think. Yeah. People are going to have some fun, and Centrum is going to raise some funds too, which is always a good thing for a nonprofit that lives upstairs from the radio station. Oh, you can help, you know, you can send a little money to kpdz.org. 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Our fundraiser was great, but you can always, any day, decide, oh, I'm going to send some money to KPTZ and keep it going. Now, I'm going to be quiet now. But this next song is an indication of what is in store for the Midlife Crisis Dance Party today here on KPTZ. This is the Finn Brothers. This is called Anything Can Happen.

0: Yeah, a different way of looking at dancing. Get up and dance to a song that was a hit before your mother was born. Magical Mystery Tour, 1967. The Beatles before that. Hippie Hippie Shake on the air live at the BBC back in 1963. The Finn Brothers, Anything Can Happen. Everyone Is Here from 2004. And Nat King Cole started us off with Let's Face the Music and Dance. I'm going to play you something else. Oh, yeah. A little message.
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0: All right. So, yeah. Well, that was poppy. That was really cheerful. Thank you, Rachel. Yeah, you can volunteer at the station. You can give to the station. You can just listen to the station. Listen, please. Already, Wallace has sent me something to read at 4:30. Thank you, Wallace. You're very good, and you're very ahead of the curve, which I appreciate very much. I'm tapping my pen on the desk. That's how you know that I'm actually here live in the studio. You can receive assistance with Medicare questions through the Statewide Health Insurance Benefits Advisor Program. SHIBA volunteers provide unbiased, confidential information to help navigate Medicare. And I did, and boy, was it helpful. This is provided by the State Insurance Commission and the Olympic Area Agency on Aging. Volunteers are at the PT Community Center on the first and third Tuesdays, so you missed the last Tuesday, but next Tuesday, from 1 to 3 p.m. every month, first and third Tuesdays. To schedule your visit with a SHIBA volunteer, you can go to o3a.org. That's the Olympic Area, the Olympic Area Agency on Aging. O3A, see? O3A. The letter O. The number three, the letter A. There are dashes in between them. I don't think they're really part of the O3A.org. And scroll to all events. I think the reason they put the dashes on the card is so that I will make sure I pause in between the O, the three, and the A. All right, let's get back to it. I think you all, the listening audience, are my favorite waste of time.

Come on,

I've absolutely fallen back in love with that song and that album. Jane Siberry from No Borders Here from 1982. I muse aloud. I fill my baby up with so much love that everybody wants to love him. Ian Dury, Sex and Drugs and Rock and Roll. That's from a movie soundtrack from 1979 called That Summer. That particular song came out sooner because I remember pretty much dancing to that the entire time I was in college. Maybe you can guess now when I was in college. That was a movie about, it was Ray Winstone's theatrical film debut, playing the character Steve Brody. Story of a 21-year-old named Steve Brody who goes to the Devon Seaside Resort of Torquay after leaving Borstal, which is brutal, absolutely brutal reformatories in England at the time, where he is seen easily winning in a swimming race. He befriends the son of a butcher from London named Jimmy, and they start dating two girls from northern England. Steve works in a pub. Jimmy hires skiffs on the beach, and the girls are employed as chambermaids at the hotel. Three loutish Scottish youths have some confrontations with Steve and then frame him for a robbery at a chemist shop. Chemists over there are pharmacies. This leads to his arrest just before the start of a round-the-bay swimming race in which he is due to compete against one of them. Of course, they set him up so he can't run a race in the race. Great soundtrack. So many great things in it. We got Ian Dury in the Blockheads. We got Elvis Costello. We got the Ramones. Lots of really great stuff on that soundtrack. I might play another song from it a little later. In the meantime, I'm going to go a little towards, I'm going to head toward the stories. You know, this is KPTZ in Port Townsend. I'm Jim B. I'm in for Ray today, a midlife crisis dance party. I'm pretty sure he's going to be back next month, but I'm not certain. But I'll be with you as long as I need to be. And I love to read things from you. So two people, Judy and Wallace, have both written in things. Judy's is very short. But it's a quote from George Carlin, so I appreciate that. I will read those at 4:30. Meanwhile, this is a little story about a man who's got a crush on a waitress, I think. This is Michael Penn from March

All right. I'm going to cut this one short, but it's just a filler, really.

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1: 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All right. Back to it. We're in a little bit of a psychedelic thing, right?

Lovely. Crazy Love, Volume 2 from Graceland by Paul Simon. I'm going to read something to you from Wikipedia in a minute. Let's see, 5, 4, 3, 2, 1. This is KPTZ in Port Townsend. It's 4 o'clock. And this is the Midlife Crisis Dance Party, and I am Jim B. sitting in for Ray. So when Ray is away, Jim B. will play, and gosh darn it, you never know what might happen. So Graceland is the seventh solo studio album by the American singer-songwriter Paul Simon. It was produced by Simon, engineered by Roy Halley, and released on August 25th, 1986, my mom's birthday. She wasn't born in 86, obviously. By Warner Brothers, it incorporates multiple genres, including pop, rock, a cappella, zydeco, and South African styles such as Isakatha Maya and Mabakanga. Yeah. So, yeah. John Kurtzer on Sundays would probably be able to pronounce that better than I can. In the early 80s, Simon's relationship with his former musical partner, Garfunkel, had deteriorated. His marriage to the actress Carrie Fisher had collapsed, and his previous record, Hearts and Bones, in 1983, had become a commercial failure. In 1984, after a brief period of depression, Simon became fascinated by a bootleg cassette of Mabakanga, South African street music. He and Halley spent 2 weeks in Johannesburg recording with South African musicians. Further recordings were held in the U.S. with American musicians, including Linda Ronstadt, the Everly Brothers, Rockin' Dopsy, and the Twisters, and Los Lobos. Simon toured with South African musicians, performing their music and songs from Graceland. Graceland became Simon's most successful album and his highest-charting album in over a decade, with estimated sales of more than 16 million copies worldwide. It won the 1987 Grammy for Album of the Year and is frequently cited as one of the best albums in history. In 2006, it was added to the U.S. National Recording Registry as, quote, culturally, historically, or aesthetically important. Organizations such as the Artists United Against Apartheid criticized Simon for breaking the cultural boycott on South Africa imposed for its policy of apartheid, while others accused him of appropriating the music of other cultures. Simon responded that Graceland was a political statement that showcased collaboration between black and white people and raised international awareness of apartheid. Some praised him for helping popularize African music in the West. And as I recall, during that time, his album did, in fact, put a stronger lens on apartheid, and I think eventually he might have actually inadvertently helped it collapse. Anyway, I just think it's a gem. That and Rhythm of the Saints are both, sure, he's working with artists from other cultures and other nations, but he creates these soundscapes that are phenomenal. There's a on the 25th anniversary edition of Graceland, there is a little bit at the back end of it that basically where he explains how

the song Graceland came about, in that rhythm. That rhythm that he got together with a South African musician to create that sort of a truck. I'm sorry, but the station therapy dog is sitting up on the he's got his paws up on the turntable table. What's going on? What is it? What is it, boy? Anyway. Yeah, you see, you never know what will happen on the Midlife Crisis Dance Party. This is what happens. No, that was so cool. It's like he was looking for his friends in the other room, and there was nobody in the other room. Sorry about that, Sage. It's kind of dark in there. All right, we're going to get back to it. Let me explain also what we also played. There was Rima, Calm Down, with Selena Gomez from 2022. That is a dedication to Sarah. Thanks for writing in, Sarah. Friend and Lover, Reach Out of the Darkness, Aquarius, music from the original series, but that song was released in 1968. But the original series, Aquarius, was, on CBS or ABC or something, and maybe it was NBC, about that era. Jefferson Airplane, White Rabbit, iconic performances from the Monterey International Pop Festival. Released in 2017, but that was obviously recorded in the 1960s or late 60s. Grace Slick, I mean, what pipes. What an amazing voice. And the song that I almost interrupted, Pink Floyd, Astronomy Domine, at the Piper at the Gates of Dawn from 1967, their first studio album. This was part of their, the Pipers at the Gates of Dawn, was part of their, I believe, Syd Barrett era, the early part of the, before Syd Barrett, I guess, went a little nutty. And, yeah. And then they sang about him later on Wish You Were Here and so on and so forth. The Beatles, Paperback Writer from the Beatles, 62 to 66, but also released as a single back in 66. Michael Penn, Invisible, from March, from 1989. March is the name of the album. Jane Siberry, I Muse Aloud, from No Borders Here, from 1982. And you know, that album name always gave me hope. You know, Canadian artist saying, No Borders Here. You know, well, someday. Let's see. Let's get back to it. Oh, well. Sure. Let's do this. This is Peter Gabriel. We're going to read things in a few minutes. Let me know if you got something else. We got three people on tap that have written things that I'm going to read.

That was the king of pop, Michael Jackson. That was actually from a collection called King of Pop from 2018, but it was also from his album Thriller, Human Nature. Beautiful song. Say what else you might about Michael Jackson. What a voice and what a talent he was. Now, I'm going to tell you what else I played, but in a second I'm going to play something that's related to that in a very weird way. Because we're weird here, too, on the Midlife Crisis Dance Party. Afro-Celt Sound System, When You're Falling, from When You're Falling, 2001. Afro-Celt Sound System, musicians from, you know, Africa and Ireland together doing some amazing world music. And then in that case, they have Peter Gabriel singing vocals. Before that was Peter Gabriel, Blood of Eden from Us, and Paul Simon, Crazy Love, Volume 2, from Graceland, which I already told you about. So the next thing I'm going to play is actually from Robbie Robertson, and it's called American Roulette. And you might recognize the people that he's talking about. And it was before Michael Jackson died of a drug overdose. So nice, cheerful song, but a real good rocking tune, too. Yeah, from Robbie Robertson, his self-titled album, eponymous? Is that the word? Anyway. This is Jim B. I'm in for Ray on Midlife Crisis Dance Party. We're going to do readings in about 5 minutes. And if you got anything, Ruth and Judy and Wallace have sent in their things. If you have anything, anything at all, I mean, it doesn't even have to be your own writing. It could just be something that you think is interesting and that might be good spoken on the air. Okay, so this is American Roulette from Robbie Robertson.

So one of the things I love about that song is the way he weaves in all sorts of other pop culture references to the people. When he's talking about Marilyn, he's talking about Some Like It Hot, Some Like It Cool, Another Scandal, She Burnt the Candle, you know, Candle in the Wind by Elton John. Then, of course, he makes references with James Dean to East of Eden, etc. And, of course, his, you know, his famous or infamous car wreck in his Porsche Speedster. Apparently, he turned left when he should not have. Anyway, people die every day, right? But we do, we kind of care a little more when they're super famous. And they're also super talented. Both James Dean and Elvis and Marilyn, all three of them were incredibly talented people. Okay, let's face it. All right, and so was Michael Jackson. All right, well, this is Jim B, and I'm in for Ray on the Midlife Crisis Dance Party, and it is that time in our program when I'm going to read some things. So I got something from Ruth Asari, and thank you, Ruth, for sending this in, and I'll start now. Oh, this is KPTZ in Port Townsend, in case you were wondering. 91.9 FM and streaming worldwide at kptz.org. This is called A Little Misadventure. I had a little misadventure. I went to the marine science store. I wanted to get a little hooded sweatshirt for my friend's baby shower, but they didn't have any newborn sizes. I bought a little book with a pop-out orca. Then I looked at earrings for another friend who likes to gather sea glass. They had some sea glass, but not made into earrings. The woman at the marine science store said that there's a woman who makes sea glass earrings at an art studio downstairs on the other side of the plaza by the Olive Oil store. It was down on Water Street in Port Townsend. I avoid stairs as much as possible because I have a very hard time negotiating them, but I risked life and limb going down those stairs only to find the store was closed. I was told by another artist that she also sells earrings at the farmer's market. People were playing lovely music at the plaza, so I decided to get an iced mocha at Better Living Through Coffee. When I went to pay for the coffee, my credit card was missing. I said I must have left it at the other store, so I went back to the marine science store, and there was my card still in the machine. I went back to Better Living Through Coffee, got my coffee, and sat down just as the musicians were packing up. I will go to the farmer's market on Saturday so I can get the earrings there. I will never go down those stairs again. Woo! I am tired. P.S. She wasn't at the farmer's market on Saturday either, but I found some beautiful sea glass earrings at Abracadabra, which is also on Water Street. Some great references there to a lot of great businesses here in Port Townsend, including someone who makes glass earrings who just doesn't seem to be around at the moment. Maybe she's on he or she is on a sojourn. Yeah, so there's that. Oh, look. Let's see, I got some email here. Oh, wow. Brian just wrote in, good job on Midlife Crisis Dance Party. Thank you, Brian. I appreciate the vote of confidence. It's official, El Nino is here. Pelicans are on the beach at Port Hudson. Point Hudson, technically, but yeah, the pelicans? That is odd. And don't they hang out south of here mostly? Thank you, Brian, for that. Wow. All right. Here's a little quote from George Carlin. Well, if crime fighters fight crime and firefighters fight fire, what do freedom fighters fight? They never mention that, do they? George Carlin. Very good. A man who was always good with the words and turning them on their heads. All right. From Wallace Fries. Bats. Bats, she whispered in my ear, can't walk. Their hollow little leg bones are too weak to support them. I let go of the doorknob and turned around. How do they get around? Do they just fly from spot to spot and never move once they've landed?
Well, she said, between kisses, they sort of scuttle around with their wingtips. Their muscles aren't meant for walking. If you've ever seen them in flight, if you've ever seen them flying at twilight, they're all herky-jerky, not gliding like a swallow. That's how you can tell them apart. I took off my coat and hung it on the chair. You know what the German word is for bat, I asked? Fledermaus. It means flying mouse. I know, she said, leaning her head on my chest. It's from an opera. I sat on the bed and took off my shoes. What about vampire bats? Are they a real thing? She unbuttoned the top of two buttons of my shirt. Very real. In fact, they're the one bat that can sort of walk. And they don't suck blood. They just make a little incision and lap it up. I leaned back on the pillow and felt her soft lips against my neck. But that makes no sense, I said. No, she said between nibbles. It makes no sense at all. Wallace Fries, thank you. That was lovely. Painting a little scene there. Very nice. That's all I got today. I was going to read something. Last week I told the story from my youth, but I couldn't think of one today. So I'm going to get back to the music in a minute. But I just want to point out, I mentioned earlier that if you had Medicare questions and you lived in Port Townsend, you can see a Sheba volunteer the first and third Tuesdays. So a week, next week is the third Tuesday of the month. It's June is flying past, from 1 to 3 p.m. All right. And then also in Quilcene, same thing, the Sheba, Statewide Health Insurance Benefits Advisor Program, provides unbiased confidential information to help navigate Medicare. And they've got binders of information and laptops with all kinds of things that you can look up together to find out the best thing for you in terms of Medicare coverage. It's provided by the State Insurance Commission and the Olympic Area Agency on Aging. Volunteers are at the Quilcene Community Center on the fourth Wednesdays from 10 a.m. to noon monthly. So about 2 weeks from now. 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You can also receive assistance from a Sheba volunteer at the Tri-Area Community Center on the second and fourth Tuesdays from 10 a.m. to noon monthly. So the second Tuesday would have been this past Tuesday. The fourth Tuesday is a week and a half from now, almost 2 weeks from now. And to schedule your visit with a Sheba volunteer or to find out more, go to O3A.org and scroll to All Events. Okay, those are all the announcements I'm going to make at this moment. Everybody's talking about her. Everybody's playing songs by her. It's Bonnie Raitt, the inimitable Bonnie Raitt, the super talented, lovely and talented Bonnie Raitt. This is one I played the other day. I'm going to play it again. And then I got two more. Two of them are, I think this one is by her, and then the other two, one's by John Prine, and the other one is somebody else that wrote it. And when I look at the credits, I don't quite understand it. But that's okay. I didn't play a weird song of the week. If anybody has a suggestion for something weird for me to play before I leave at 5 p.m., please write in, dj@kbgz.org. Thank you for your submissions, Ruth, Wallace, and Judy. Really appreciate it. And Brian, thanks so much for your input as well. A pelican at Point Hudson. That's really something. Okay. Have a heart.

Beautiful. Oops. I'm going to get back to that in a second. Bonnie Lynn Raitt. Born November 8th, 1949. She's 76 and has been doing this since 19. She released her first album in 1971. So she's been doing this thing for 55 years. That's amazing. I hope everyone has a great show tomorrow night. I'm very jealous. I have serious FOMO. I saw her live several times when I was a much younger man. But she left an indelible mark for sure. She's incredible. So yeah, keep on going. Keep on checking that out. So Love Has No Pride. This is the weirdest thing. Love Has No Pride has the weirdest, interesting co-writers, Kaz and Titus. Does anybody out there know who Kaz and Titus are? And Angel from Montgomery, of course, written by John Prine. That was released in 74. Give It Up was the album that had Love Has No Pride in 72. Have a Heart from Nick of Time, that super platinum album from 1989. It propelled her into space in terms of superstardom. So this song, this next song is Taking Solace with Someone. And it's always been unclear to me whether it was a particular person that he's singing about or God. Either way, the song works pretty well. This is Living Color.

Beautiful. Living Color, that's Vernon Reed, I think, on guitar. So, yeah, that's a band that just, they disappeared. I don't know the story exactly why they did, but just a beautiful song. And that was very popular in 1990 when it came out. Different than a lot of the other things on that album, Time's Up. That also has things like Love Rears Its Ugly Head and other fun songs like that. This has been the Midlife Crisis Dance Party. Thank you so much for joining me here today. I'm going to be here again next week because when Ray is away, Jim B will play. You can write to me, jim@kptz.org, jim@kptz.org. In between, if you have writings that you want me to read, if you have songs you want me to play, if you want to nominate something for the worst song of the week or the weird song of the week, any of these things are possible. Also, if you want to send me little clips of your voice saying, this is KPTZ in Port Townsend, you could do that. You can just record it on your phone and send it to me, and I can just put it in my playlist, and then you get to be on the air. Isn't that incredible? Yeah, I know. I thought you might think so. So anyway, I'm going to play this thing. It's just a one-hour meditation piece of music.

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1: 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I'm Diane Walker with your local news and commentary for Thursday, June 11th, 2026. The Jefferson County Housing Fund Board has voted to keep the American Legion Emergency Shelter in Port Townsend operating through the end of 2026, but according to the leader, they are postponing a decision on a separate request for additional local funding. Though the board unanimously approved using over $186,000 in state homelessness funding to support shelter operations through the end of the year, county staff estimates the shelter is still likely to face a $67,000 shortfall in 2026, and requested authorization for up to $100,000 in additional housing funds to cover the projected gap and provide flexibility for potential cost increases later in the year. Board members decided to postpone the decision until staff can provide more information on the costs driving the proposed budget increase. Bayside Housing and Services officials said the shelter has regularly housed about 40 people per night, above original expectations, increasing pressure on staff and resources. The proposed budget increase is attributed to staffing needs, higher food costs, and a growing need for shelter services. The funding discussion comes as the county continues to rely on the American Legion shelter, as the Caswell Brown Village shelter is not expected to open until early 2020. But several service providers expressed concern that additional funding for the shelter could reduce the amount of money available for other organizations competing for housing funds. Beulah Kingsolver, executive director of Dove House Advocacy Services, noted that the American Legion shelter does not meet the needs of all residents experiencing homelessness, including families and some domestic violence survivors. Commissioner Heather Dudley Nolet agreed that the county's response to homelessness should include children and families. The Housing Fund Board has directed staff to return with additional information on shelter demographics, staffing levels, and service costs. The board is next scheduled to meet June 24th. Several weeks into the newly introduced Sunday bus service, Jefferson Transit Authority, JTA, reports that the community has been incredibly receptive to the expanded service and that rider feedback so far has been overwhelmingly positive. Though Sunday ridership numbers are naturally lower than Saturday figures, they have definitely exceeded initial projections, and riders are grateful for the expanded options for general weekend travel, shopping, transportation to religious services, and out-of-county connections to surrounding cities and the Washington State Ferries. To sustain the new service, JTA is now actively recruiting for several transit operators and a dispatcher. With several reported black bear sightings in the Port Townsend area, the Washington Department of Fish and Wildlife, WDFW, is reminding folks to keep their distance. According to the WDFW, black bears are common throughout much of Washington, both in suburban areas and in greenbelts around cities and towns, and seeing one needn't be cause for concern. Black bears are naturally wary of humans, but can overcome their fear when they find high-calorie food sources. By reducing backyard bear attractants, people can reduce the likelihood of bear encounters. But if you do run into a bear, the WDFW recommends that you stop, remain calm, and assess the situation. If the bear seems unaware, move away quietly when it isn't looking. And if a bear walks toward you, identify yourself by standing